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SGA and the Thunder taking a 3-2 series lead. They will try and wrap this bad boy up and punch their ticket to the NBA Finals. It's officially midnight on the East Coast, so happy Wednesday to you. Meaning, finals start 1 week from today. June the 3rd, the New York Knicks, for the first time in a long time, are going to be there awaiting the winner of

Avalon Studio. 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

0: How many dollars do you think it costs to fill up a gas can? I should have asked that question last night before I went about my late night endeavors, where I ran out of gas and was on the side of the road. Shout out to Charles County Police for helping me out. You all are great. I promoted my show. I shamelessly plug it. I plug it to police. I plug it at night on TikTok Live to random women. It's just what I do. I am a man of the people, and I am a Westwood One Mark. I'm a mark for having a good time. We do that routinely here on this show. Aubrey Drake Graham is the greatest solo act in American music history. And that's really all I have to say for the rest of the show. There's nothing else I really wanted to get off to you guys here in this final 5 minutes. I just want to use this opportunity to fawn over Drake. I have not moved on from Iceman, by the way. I am still listening to the first 18 songs. I have not moved on to Habibi TTTT or Death of Honor or Maid of Honor or Death Do Us Apart, whatever that stupid dancehall album is called. I haven't gotten there yet. But when I do, I'll have great things to say about it. He went crazy today in the Billboard Top 100. I had a bunch of cool facts written down, but I got to find the bookmark in my tweets. So here I go filibustering while I do that. The Nats hit the ball well today. Oh, here they go. Drake, Billboard Top 100. What he accomplished. So officially debuted at number one. Janice STFU is the name of the song. Am I allowed to say that? That was awkward.
1: You're allowed to say it. It's what the name is. Just don't actually say it.
0: Okay. It becomes his 14th career number one hit, passing Michael Jackson for the most among solo male artists. That's why the Iceman cover, smartly enough, was the Michael Jackson glove. And then one of the side covers, one of the alternate covers, was Iceman May 15th. In the same font that Michael Jackson used back in the day when he had the picket sign saying Sony kills music. Conspiracy theorists out there say that Michael Jackson was like purposely killed because he was about to buy Sony Entertainment. I know it's probably a crazy theory.
1: Not that crazy.
0: Not that crazy though, right? Have you ever heard that one before, Denton?
1: Yes. Yeah. Okay. I'm pretty sure it was ruled. I'd have to check that a doctor had there some foul play there.
0: Dr. Conrad Murray. Mm-hmm. I used to have nightmares about that doctor because he was like scary looking. I used to have nightmares about Michael Jackson, full transparency. Like, like, it's not, no offense to anybody out in LA who geeked up over Mike. He was a scary looking dude at a certain point in his career. I can't believe he was going to go on tour. And that's what he was preparing for when he died. He was going to go on tour again and probably have like the highest grossing tour ever.
1: Yeah, he was going to buy Sony and get that money.
0: His aura is just next level. I consider Drake like the greatest solo artist of all time, and so does Billboard, based off the numbers, because he is.
1: I love how you don't actually like most of his music. You just like the fact that he's number one.
0: What do you mean? I don't like most of his. That's
1: you
0: a
1: just
0: stretch.
1: Said you didn't listen to any of his other two albums. It's been like 2 weeks.
0: Well, no, it hasn't been 2 weeks, has it?
1: Yeah, damn. It's 2 weeks on Friday.
0: That's because I'm really spending time with the music. I'm spending time with the art.
1: Shebang.
0: Shebang.
1: Oh, please tell me you've seen the viral meme of that.
0: Yeah, the guy with the DJ with the towel. Yeah, it's awkward. It's awkward.
1: I love that you love that he's number one as if they're playing a sport. And he celebrated with his little cute balloons.
0: Did you see with all his number ones?
1: My boy showing up like a 7-year-old with his little balloons at his birthday party.
0: You see how he even tries to disparage Drake's greatness. It's amazing.
1: When was the last time you bought balloons?
0: I don't know. I used to get mad at all my friends when they would do the helium trick. I was convinced it would kill you. And anybody that did it, I was against it totally. So,
1: shout out to that one song is going to get his ass whooped again.
0: What song are you talking about? The LA song?
1: No, Janice STFU.
0: Oh, you think it's going to get, you think someone's going to, a certain somebody's going to come out of the closet? I think Jay-Z's got something prepared for him when he does it in New York. Oh, you're talking about Kendrick? I'm so tired of Kendrick.
1: Well, I know. He keeps beating your ass. Well, Janice, do you know what Janice is?
0: No.
1: It's the name of Baby Keem's mom. Your man just does not learn.
0: Oh.
1: Yeah. He just doesn't catch the hint. He always goes for women. I don't know. It's weird. That's your boy, though. That's your boy.
0: I don't subscribe to the attacking of the other sex part. I just like the rap music. He had a crazy bar. He said, check signing is my kink. I'm pushing out ink. I feel like a squid. What a bar. You don't seem to be impressed or moved by the bar. That's going to do it for Westwood One Sports Night. Denton hates Drake. I'm going to hate Kendrick just because Drake told us next we may or may not hate him too. Kidding! Kidding!
2: Love this you. Is Westwood One Sports.
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14: 20 years ago, the average attention span was about 2.5 minutes. Today, it's just 47 seconds. Pretty disconcerting. That's according to new research out of UC Irvine. But really, this isn't our fault, at least not entirely. We can blame technology and the world around us. Attention, it turns out, is not an unlimited resource. 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One expert said, even trying to visualize where you want to end your day with everything all wrapped up or with tons left to do, that can act as a real motivator. 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
0: Scattered showers and thunderstorms expected out there for your Wednesday. Rain chances at 80% with a few thunderstorms producing some heavy amounts of rainfall as well as some gusty winds throughout the afternoon and evening hours on your Wednesday. 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

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Everything's going in. Then on to the fourth, where Jared McCain

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4: 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Jacob Townsend here with you on this Wednesday. Brent Hubbs, as always, on a Wednesday morning, will join us at 8:30 from VolQuest. We'll talk Tennessee baseball going into the Chapel Hill Regional, Tennessee softball heading into the College World Series. We'll hit on some Tennessee football recruiting as they had a big recruiting weekend as well, and also SEC spring meetings, as we'll touch a good bit on that throughout the morning. As even though Commissioner Greg Sankey said on Monday that college football playoff would not be their main focus of conversation all week long, it was certainly a main focus of the conversation on Tuesday. We'll touch on that, as well as also On Three's Brett McMurphy doing an SEC athletic director poll on Tuesday about where they all sort of fall on the conversation of college football playoff expansion. Greg Sankey is anti-24 teams. Where are the people who work around him in the SEC at? Where are their feelings on the future of the college football playoff? We'll get to that coming up as well. They did agree to something on Tuesday. It has absolutely nothing to do with college football playoff expansion, but it does have to do with scheduling. We'll touch on what that is coming up later on this morning as well. Lane Kiffin is not done talking. No surprise there. We told you yesterday that there's been some threats, I should say, from certain people inside the SEC about, hey, the SEC just break off and make their own rules. Well, that was mentioned again on Tuesday. We'll hit on that as well as we continue here on this Wednesday morning. We are taking your phone calls at 423-477-1064, 423-477-1064. Toll free outside the Tri-Cities at 866-333-WXSN. That's 866-333-9976. Last night in the NBA playoffs in the Western Conference Finals. Obviously, we already know the New York Knicks are into the NBA Finals as they swept through the Cavaliers in the Eastern Conference Finals. You know, when you look back at the Knicks, remember, they trailed 2-1 to the Hawks in the first round of the Eastern Conference playoffs. They trailed 2-1. Knicks won Game 1. The Hawks took Games 2 and Game 3. Game 2 in New York, Game 3 in Atlanta. And then the Knicks won the last three games of the series to win the series in six games. Then they swept the 76ers in the second round. And now they have swept the Cavaliers in the Eastern Conference Finals. And so they're now moving on to the NBA Finals with an 11-game winning streak in the playoffs. That's dominant. That's things you don't see in playoff history. That's going back to the 1983 Philadelphia 76ers when they were talking about going faux. That was sort of what the Knicks have been doing over the last couple of series. It certainly seems like whoever they end up getting out of the West will probably be too much for them. But we said the same thing about Indiana last year. And the Pacers pushed the Thunder to a Game 7. And if Tyrese Halliburton does not tear his ACL in the first quarter of that game in Oklahoma City, that game still went down to the wire. And if they had had their best player, who knows? We may be talking about the Pacers be the defending NBA champions. But what we know in the Western Conference Finals right now is that the Thunder now have a 3-2 lead over the Spurs as they took Game 5 last night in Oklahoma City after what was a great start to the series in Game 1, a game that went to double OT with a back-and-forth battle where San Antonio controlled the game early and then Oklahoma City rallied, pushed the game into overtime, went back-and-forth, and the Spurs ended up prevailing in the second OT by 7. It's kind of been a series that's been a little bit of a blowout here, a blowout there, back to another blowout the other team's way. Go to Game 2 there in Oklahoma City. It was a Thunder 9-point win that they controlled throughout. Game 3 in San Antonio, a Thunder 15-point win that the Thunder controlled throughout. Game 4 in San Antonio, a dominant win by the Spurs, winning by 21. And then last night in Oklahoma City, ended up being a 13-point win for the Thunder, 127-114, as the OKC Thunder, the number one seeder now, went away from going back to the NBA Finals. Victor Wembanyama did not have his best performance, only 4 out of 15 from the floor, 20.6 rebounds, only one assist, only one rebound in the first half, his worst ever half when it comes to rebounding in his playoff career. There for Victor Wembanyama. He was actually the third leading scorer last night for the Spurs. Stephen Castle at 24. You had Champagne, with 22. And then obviously Wembanyama with 20. The Thunder were led by the two-time now MVP, Shai Gilgeous-Alexander, who had 32 points and was an assist away from a double-double last night. He was 16 out of 17 at the free throw line last evening, there for SGA. So the Thunder now have a 3-2 lead. Game 6 is coming up this later on this week, where that game will obviously be taking place in San Antonio on Thursday night. If a Game 7 is necessary, that would be on Saturday night there in Oklahoma City. It's been a back-and-forth battle, but now the Spurs will be moving in the desperation mode, trying to push that series to a Game 7. It feels like it's worthy of a Game 7. Certainly when you look at the Thunder's injury issues, when you look at their full body of work, I don't think it's an unfair thing to say that I believe the Thunder are the better team. They're the one seed, they're the defending champs, they've got the MVP, all those things that we know. But they are not quite the same team that you sort of almost always expect out of them. With the injuries that they're going through right now, they just do not seem like the same team at their best that we know that they have been throughout these last couple of years run, where they have been the one seed 3 straight years in the Western Conference playoffs. Now, they do not have Jalen Williams at the moment. Now, that they have one Jalen Williams, not the other Jalen Williams. There's one Jalen Williams that, when he's at his best, is a top 15, top 20 player in the league. Then they have another Jalen Williams that is a nice role player that comes off the bench. There is the Jalen that is J-A-L-E-N and the Jalen that is J-A-Y-L-I-N. The L-E-N is the one that is one of the best players in the league when he's at his best and healthy. The Y-L-E-N, Jalen Williams, is a nice role player that adds depth there to Oklahoma City. The better one, L-E-N, is the one that has been missing for a good portion of the series, a good portion of the playoffs. And it felt like at a point they're coming out of Game 4 in San Antonio when the Spurs even up that series, and it felt like maybe momentum was starting to shift back to their side after the Thunder had won Games 2 and Game 3, that you sort of wondered, okay, is the injuries that are stacking up, that are racking up against this Thunder team, the loss of Jalen Williams, the fact that maybe you have a couple other guys who just are not 100%, was it going to come back and bite them? Was it going to leave them without the possibility of being able to go back-to-back? And was it going to open the door for the Spurs, a young team going through this for really a first time, to sort of knock down that wall? Because we're used to knowing, hey, you've got to earn this. You're a new team in the playoffs. You've got to earn some playoff scars to get to that Larry O'Brien trophy. You don't get to just stroll in first time through and take the crown. But the Spurs, because of their top player, because their player that is going to be the top player in this league for the next 8, 10, 12 years, as long as he is healthy in Victor Wembanyama, it felt like a possibility. Now, desperation strikes the Spurs going back to San Antonio tomorrow night for Game 6, as it is a do or die game for the Spurs. Win, you force a Game 7 on Saturday night back in Oklahoma City. Lose, your season comes to a close. So we'll look ahead at what's that coming up there on Thursday night there for the Spurs and the Thunder in San Antonio for Game 6 of the Western Conference Finals. Last night in the Stanley Cup playoffs, man, we've sort of been a little bit bare for upsets there in the NHL playoffs, right? Because you're used to, you win the Governor's Cup. You win the President's Cup. You're the best team of the regular season. That does not usually translate into postseason success. 38 years they've been giving away that trophy for the most points in the regular season. Only 8 times has that champion went on to win the Stanley Cup. This year, that was the Colorado Avalanche, who in the first two rounds of the playoffs were dominant. They were able to sweep their way through the first round against the Kings. In the second round, they took 4 out of 5 against the Minnesota Wild, and they put themselves in the Western Conference Finals. You're going, you know what? Maybe this is better than what we've seen in recent years. It's been 13 years. The Chicago Blackhawks in 2013, that somebody who was the best team in the regular season then went on to win the Stanley Cup. But maybe this Avalanche team is going to be different. And then they've ran up against the Vegas Golden Knights in the Western Conference Finals. And Vegas walks into Colorado in games 1 and 2 and wins 4-2, 3-1. And then when Colorado, they're back against the wall in game 3 in Vegas, go up 3-0 in the first period. Vegas goes on to score 5 unanswered goals in periods 2 and 3 to go on to win 5-3. Pretty much call it what it was, just calling it over with there for the Avalanche. And last night, Vegas was able to take care of business at home 2-1. The Vegas Golden Knights sweep the number 1 seed Colorado Avalanche, and they are moving on to the Stanley Cup Finals. Remember, Vegas is the team that fired their coach late in the year, brought in John Tortorella, Torts, as he's known, the former New York Rangers head coach, who's won a Stanley Cup, who's that guy had a lot of success. He's not somebody that sticks around for a long time. He's not somebody that's going to be able to build relationships. He's a little rough around the edges. But, man, he knows how to win this time of year. And he's got Vegas all the way to the Stanley Cup Finals. Now they just wait to see who they'll be going up against. Coming up tonight there in the Stanley Cup playoffs, it will be game 4 of the Eastern Conference Finals in Montreal. The Canadiens took game 1 of that series in dominant fashion, but in the last two games, it's been the Hurricanes pulling out close wins. They're for the 1 seed in the East. 3-2 win in OT in Raleigh in game 2. A 3-2 win in OT in Montreal in game 3. Game 4 tonight, we'll see if the Hurricanes are able to take full control of that series and go up 3-1, heading back to Raleigh for game 5, or if Montreal is able to even up the series and maybe put us on a fast track to a 7-game Eastern Conference Finals there in the Stanley Cup playoffs. If the Hurricanes win tonight, it feels like it's just a matter of when, not if, we get to that Hurricanes Golden Knights Stanley Cup Final coming up in June. So that's what's going on there in the NBA playoffs and the Stanley Cup playoffs there across the board. Therefore, what happened last night, the Western Conference Finals on both the NBA and the Stanley Cup. As we wrap up the Western Conference Finals in the NHL and the Western Conference Finals in the NBA now moves into what can be a very important game 6 for the San Antonio Spurs. It is 6:36 on this Wednesday morning as we continue on the Morning Monster and 6:40 the BXSM, the Sports Monster. Obviously, so far this year, the Atlanta Braves have been terrific on the field. They're 37-18 after a win on the road against the Red Sox last night. Best team in the National League. But they have dealt with some hard things off the field. Passing of their former owner, Ted Turner. Passing of their longtime manager, Bobby Cox, earlier this month. Even John Sterling, a former broadcaster for the Braves, who obviously is better known as the broadcaster for the Yankees, but at one time was a broadcaster for Atlanta, passed away earlier this year as well. They sadly got more tough news on Tuesday. As you talked about those TBS days of the early days of Ted Turner's Atlanta Braves, you think about Dale Murphy, but there's another player you think about as well. We'll talk to you about who that player was, and who passed away there on Tuesday as we continue on the Morning Monsters.
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10: The rain will be ending throughout the morning, and we'll see some additional rain showers redeveloping during the heating of the afternoon, but very, very scattered. Temperatures back in the lower to mid-80s today. Very similar setup on Thursday. We do have a cold front coming in. That'll usher in some lower humidity by Friday. Less humid, temperatures in the 80s. From Storm Team Live Weather, I'm meteorologist Jeremy Eisenzoff.
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4: Thank you, Coach. 6:42 here on this Wednesday morning. As we continue on the Morning Monster and 6:40, the BXSM, the Sports Monster. So as we mentioned there a moment ago, before heading to break, the Braves have had a terrific year so far on the field. Although, boy, the offense felt like it kind of hit the skids there this weekend in those last two games against the Nationals. Last night you start off bottom of the first, it's home run for the Red Sox. They go up 2-0. You're starting to go, whoa, boy, have you hit the wall in late May? But the Braves ended up getting rolling. Matt Olson, a 2-run home run. Michael Harris with the big game last night there for the Braves. They go on to win 7-6 of the Red Sox. So it did make it interesting in the bottom of the ninth. But you have Ted Turner pass away. You have Bobby Cox pass away. You even have a John Sterling pass away earlier on this year. And now on Tuesday, the Atlanta Braves announced that Bob Horner passing away at the age of 68. The power-hitting third baseman was the number one draft pick for the Atlanta Braves in 1978. Hit a home run in his debut with the Atlanta Braves against the Pittsburgh Pirates, and who, according to the Braves, said on Tuesday they were informed of Horner's death in Texas by his wife, Chris, who announced the news on their X account. The team did not report Horner's cause of death. Horner hit 218 home runs in a 10-year Major League Baseball career that included 9 of those 10 seasons with Atlanta. The total included a 4-home run game in 1986, and he joined 2-time MVP Dale Murphy to form the heart of the Braves lineup through much of the 1980s. That all came after a standout career in college baseball at Arizona State that earned him a place in the College Baseball Hall of Fame's first class. Horner became the first Braves draft pick to skip the minor leagues and play his first professional game in the major leagues. In his debut, Horner hit a homer off the first future Hall of Famer pitcher, Hall of Fame pitcher, Burt Blyleven of the Pittsburgh Pirates on June 16th, 1978. He was selected as the National League Rookie of the Year that year after hitting .266 of 23 homers in 89 games. On July 6, 1986, against the Montreal Expos, Horner became the first Braves player to hit 4 homers in a game. It was the only 4-homer game in the majors during the entire decade of the 1980s. Horner had a compact swing and never had more than 75 strikeouts in a season. He hit .277 for his career and had 3 seasons with more than 30 homers, including a career-high 35 in 1980. He was an All-Star in 1982 when he hit .261 with 32 homers and drove in 97 runs. Horner left the Braves after the 1986 season, signing to play 1 season in Japan before returning to the Major Leagues to play for St. Louis in 1988. He retired during spring training before the 1989 season. In their tribute to Horner, the Braves said the third baseman built a career out of being first. When noting he was the first draft pick in 1978, the first Braves drafted to skip the minor leagues and the organization's first player to hit 4 homers in a game. At Arizona State, Horner was the MVP of the 1977 College World Series and won the first Golden Spikes Award as the top player in college baseball in 1978 after setting the NCAA career record of 56 homers. The record is now held by Oklahoma State's Pete Incaviglia, who hit 100 from 1983 to 1985. In 2006, Horner was inducted into the inaugural class of the College Baseball Hall of Fame. But Bob Horner passing away on Tuesday at the age of 68. The Braves are obviously on the road currently as they're in Boston. I know there was some tributes to him last night there on the broadcast there for the Braves. They're also going to Cincinnati this coming weekend. They'll be back in Atlanta next Tuesday. Will be their first game back there for the Braves at Truist Park when they host the Toronto Blue Jays. And my guess is there will be a nice tribute to Bob Horner when that time comes a week after his death next week. Similar to Ted Turner and Bobby Cox, they were on the road at the time when those deaths occurred. For the Ted Turner passing, they were in Seattle. For the Bobby Cox passing, they were in Los Angeles against the Dodgers. When they returned home that following week, they were able to do nice tributes to both of them. My guess is they'll do a nice tribute to Bob Horner as well coming up next Tuesday when they're back home hosting the Toronto Blue Jays next Tuesday night. 6:47 here on this Wednesday morning as we continue on the Morning Monster and 6:40 the BXSM, the Sports Monster. As we continue here on this Wednesday morning, let me say one more thing before we move on to the break. There was some news yesterday morning that had been already reported. We actually touched on it actually earlier this spring on the drill. Andrew Marchand, who covers sports media for The Athletic, had the report, I don't know, back in March or April, that Laura Rutledge was going to be leaving the SEC Nation show on the SEC Network, their sort of version of College Game Day that she'd been a part of for a decade in one role or another, whether that was as the reporter or as the host, obviously, most recently. But with Laura's role as the daily host of NFL Live on ESPN that won a second straight Sports Emmy last night in New York City, and her role that is continuing to be a part of the Monday Night Football games in the NFL as a sideline reporter, sort of the secondary one to Lisa Salters, where that sort of became more of a weekly role last year, and that's going to continue this year as they build up to their first ever Super Bowl broadcast in February. She's leaving the SEC Nation show behind. So I know that's a role that a lot of SEC fans have sort of became familiar with Laura on over the years. Her, Paul Feinbaum, Tim Tebow. Tebow and Feinbaum are the two guys that have been on the show from the beginning. When it first began, Joe Tessitore was the first host, and Maria Taylor, who, if you were watching the NBA coverage last night, was the host of the NBA coverage on NBC. She was the reporter on the show. And then as the show developed, Tessitore got moved into a different role for ESPN. Maria Taylor became the host, and then that's when Laura Rutledge was brought in as the reporter. And then when Maria was moved up to the top team on college football as the reporter there for Fowler and Herbstreit, Laura took over as the host and has stayed in that role for several years. But that was made official there by her and ESPN on Tuesday that she would not be continuing in that role moving into the 2026 season. It's not been made official yet by ESPN, but as was included in Marchand's reporting earlier this spring and has been reported by others since then, Matt Barry will be the new host of SEC Nation. If you're going, okay, that name sounds familiar. If you watch ESPN studio coverage on Saturdays over the last couple of years, Matt has been the host of that coverage. I think last year was EJ Manuel and Joey Galloway were his two analysts. He's had a couple of different ones over the years. Jesse Palmer's been in that role. It's been a little bit different over the years, and he's also the play-by-play announcer for the Thursday night games now for their college football coverage. He's also part of their golf coverage and the Sports Center host and everything else. He is the one that's going to be moving into that role there from Laura Rutledge moving forward on SEC Nation, which is interesting because when the SEC Network came about in 2014, you talk about the most prominent roles ESPN had for college football. The SEC Nation host job was a good one, but it wasn't in the top handful. You had, obviously, Fowler's role as the lead play-by-play announcer. You have the host of College Game Day, Reese Davis. But also, you probably would put that number two role at the time there, the play-by-play announcer, which was McDonough, Tessitore, Nestler over the years in that role because you get a college football playoff game. But that host job on ESPN of the wraparound coverage all day long, college football final, everything else was right there. It's the role that Reese Davis had for many years, and then it was Adnan Virk, and then now it's been Matt Barry over the last several years. That role was one of those biggest roles. You would not have thought about somebody leaving that role to become the host of SEC Nation on the SEC Network. But that is what's happening there with Matt Barry. He was also part of ESPN's coverage of the PGA Championship earlier this month, as well as a lead host of their coverage of the TGL, daily host of SportsCenter. So Matt Barry will now be becoming that new host of the SEC Nation show on the SEC Network this upcoming season. At least as we speak, that looks like everything else is going to stay the same on that show. Tebow, Feinbaum, Jordan Rogers, Roman Harper will all remain there moving forward into this upcoming year. But just a note there from yesterday that that was made official there at the SEC spring meetings on Tuesday. Also, expect today, tomorrow, a lot of TV time for those first week of games are going to be released. One of those games to keep an eye on if you're an ETSU fan is what time is that North Carolina game going to be? What is week two in FBS, week three for ETSU, that second weekend of September? That is going to be announced this week, or at least it's going to be announced what kind of time frame you're looking at this week there for that game at Keenan Stadium in Chapel Hill. So just keeping an eye on that there, looking ahead of this upcoming season. All right, 6:51 here on this Wednesday morning as we continue here on the Morning Monster and 6:40 the BXSM, the Sports Monster. You got to step out for one final break here in hour number one. When we return, there are still two more guys who went into the transfer portal for ETSU basketball have not found new homes. One of them did find a new home on Tuesday. We'll tell you where that is and who it is as we continue on the Morning Monster and 6:40 the BXSM.
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10: After a wet night and early this morning, the rain will be ending throughout the morning, and we'll see some additional rain showers redeveloping during the heating of the afternoon, but very, very scattered. Temperatures back in the lower to mid-80s today. Very similar setup on Thursday. We do have a cold front coming in. That'll usher in some lower humidity by Friday. Less humid, temperatures in the 80s. From Storm Team 11 Weather, I'm meteorologist Jeremy Eisenzoff.
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4: Wrapping up hour number one here on this Wednesday morning. So, ETSU had four players, and no offense to the walk-ons, but they had four players that were scholarship players that went into the transfer portal from the basketball team at the end of the season. Blake Barkley, Jalen Smith, two guys who played good minutes and were starters, were sixth man of the year there in the SoCon, who already have found new homes. Obviously, Blake Barkley, is transferring to Grand Canyon. Jalen Smith had first transferred to Kent State, then ended up not having that work out, so he's now transferring to UMKC, there for Jalen Smith. But Isaiah Sutherland and Gabe Sisk, two bench players, had also went to the portal, but yet had not found new homes for them as of yesterday morning. Well, now one of them has. As yesterday evening, Isaiah Sutherland made it official that he is transferring to go play for Doug Gottlieb and the Phoenix of Wisconsin Green Bay. There for Isaiah Sutherland. As he moves on to go play in the Horizon League there for Sutherland, a good player in Isaiah, a guy that obviously was a former JUCO player, a little bit older. I thought was a guy that could probably play some pretty good minutes for this team last year. And I still do wonder if he doesn't get injured. He got a concussion in their first exhibition game against Middle Tennessee State in late October last year. And that sort of put him behind the eight ball. And if that doesn't happen, does his role become different as the season moves forward? Because once you got deeper into the year, I mean, that's a guy that got yourself back into the game at Mercer. He hit some big shots on the road at Furman in that win. There against the Paladins, played well on the road at Wofford. There were some moments where Isaiah Sutherland was a big piece for this team, but just never quite got a consistent piece there throughout the year. He decided to go into the portal. I'll go ahead and tell you, there were some opportunities for him to come back to ETSU as, you know, things went on where maybe he didn't find what he was hoping to find out there. The door was left open to him to return, but he elected to stay in the portal. ETSU filled out their roster, and now he heads to Wisconsin Green Bay to go play there for Doug Gottlieb and the Phoenix for the 2026-27 college basketball season. So that leaves Gabe Sisk as the only former ETSU Buck who has not yet found a new home in the transfer portal, as Sisk is still looking to see what is next for him out there in college basketball. 6:59 here on this Wednesday morning as we continue on the Morning Monster and 6:40 the BXSM, the Sports Monster, and 101.5 WQTHD2 as well. Coming up in hour number two here this morning. So the SEC spring meetings, Greg Sankey told us on Monday, not going to be a lot about the college football playoff. Well, Tuesday sure was. A lot of people telling their opinions on it, and that includes an athletic director poll from On3 on what they think is best for the CFP moving forward inside the SEC. We'll touch on all that coming up in the second hour of the show. In the third hour, the SEC trying to make up their own rules for college sports. We'll talk about that. Brent Hubbs of AllQuest at 8:30. No more SoCon week in the SEC when it comes to football beginning in 2027. We'll touch on what that means. And Lane Kiffin, he just doesn't stop talking. We'll tell you about that as well as we continue here on a Wednesday on the Morning Monster and 640 the BXSM, the Sports Monster.
0: This is a Westwood One Sports Minute.
1: The defending champs are just one win away from a return to the finals. Shai Gilgeous-Alexander put on a clinic last night as the Thunder knocked off the Spurs in Game 5 of the series in Oklahoma City, 127-114. Now, Thunder are in the driver's seat. I'm Drake Toll.
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10: After a wet night and early this morning, the rain will be ending throughout the morning. And we'll see some additional rain showers redeveloping during the heating of the afternoon, but very, very scattered. Temperatures back in the lower to mid-80s today. Very similar setup on Thursday. We do have a cold front coming in. That'll usher in some lower humidity by Friday. Less humid, temperatures in the 80s. From Storm Team 11 Weather, I'm meteorologist Jeremy Eisenhoff.
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4: for a Monster Sports update on this Wednesday morning. I'm Jacob Townsend on 640 to be XSM, the Sports Monster. NBA playoff scores last night in the Western Conference Finals. Game 5, the Thunder take a 3-2 series lead thanks to a 127-114 win over the Spurs. Game 6 is coming up Thursday night in San Antonio, which will be a do-or-die game for the Spurs to try to prolong the season and their series to a Game 7 on Saturday night back in Oklahoma City. Stanley Cup playoff scores last night in their Western Conference Finals. Game 4, Vegas just needed one more win to punch their ticket to the Stanley Cup Finals. They do just that. A 2-1 win over the Avalanche. The Golden Knights sweep the one-seed Avalanche in the Western Conference Finals. Vegas is going back to the Stanley Cup Finals. They now just wait to see who they'll face off against, whether it's the Hurricanes or the Canadiens, as they are playing Game 4 tonight in Montreal. The Carolina Hurricanes lead that series 2-1. MLB scores last night. The Braves take down the Red Sox in Boston 7-6. It was the Reds over the Mets 7-2 in New York. Former Braves slugger Bob Horner passing away on Tuesday at the age of 68, as he was the number one pick in the 1978 MLB draft and went on to hit 218 home runs in a decade-long MLB career for the Braves and the Cardinals. The SEC is going to cut their non-conference SoCon games usually late in the season beginning in 2027. That next to last week of the regular season, that's a lot of the somebody against a SoCon school in late November, will no longer take place there for the SEC. Those will all be games being played now earlier in the season moving forward. The NCAA denies a reinstatement for quarterback Brennan Soresby from Texas Tech, who's under the gambling investigation. Texas Tech is going to appeal that decision to nobody's surprise. CBS announced on Tuesday that the Indiana-Kentucky basketball game this upcoming season that's going to be played at Lucas Oil Stadium in Indianapolis will be played on Friday, November 20th on CBS. Boston Celtics head coach Joe Mazzulla is named the NBA Coach of the Year after he

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9: After a wet night and early this morning, the rain will be ending throughout the morning, and we'll see some additional rain showers redeveloping during the heating of the afternoon, but very, very scattered. Temperatures back in the lower to mid-80s today. Very similar setup on Thursday. We do have a cold front coming in. That'll usher in some lower humidity by Friday. Less humid, temperatures in the 80s. From Storm Team 11 Weather, I'm meteorologist Jeremy Eisen's office.
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11: 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Former ETSU men's basketball player Isaiah Sutherland has found a new home in the men's basketball transfer portal. Sutherland obviously entered the portal at the end of the college basketball season after the Bucks in mid-March, but now has been waiting to sort of figure out where he was going to land. That ends up being at Wisconsin Green Bay, as Sutherland now heads to go play for the Phoenix and the Horizon League, who are coached by Doug Gottlieb. Gottlieb going into his third season as the head coach there of the Phoenix. Sutherland made that announcement official on his social media account on Tuesday. For Tennessee softball, they're obviously getting set as they traveled last night to Oklahoma City and will get underway with play.

0: there tomorrow in the first day of the College World Series of softball. There's their game number two against Texas at 2:30 Eastern, 1:30 Central. They're in Oklahoma City. They found out on Tuesday as well, though, their two standout pitchers, Carlin Pickens and Sage Marjetko, were both named to the D1 softball first team All-American list, as the outlet announced there on Tuesday evening. And something we should have touched on yesterday morning, and this was announced over the weekend, and that is that Wes Green is the new head football coach. Caleb Slover is the new head coach there of the Buffaloes after they had had Evan Monroe as their head coach for the last few years, but now he has been resigning and taking a different position here in Greene County Schools in recent weeks. Slover now steps in as the new head coach of the Buffaloes. He's the former head coach at Morristown East and Sweetwater High School. His son Austin also has been the starter at Carnes there for each of the last 2 years. And is now obviously going to be playing quarterback at Tusculum as he's on the roster for the Pioneers moving forward to this upcoming 2026 season there for Billy Taylor and the Pioneers. So Slover makes his way back into as a high school head coach in this area as he'll become the new head coach at West Green, as that was announced over the weekend there by West Green High School and their athletic director, Logan Minnick. That is your drill, sponsored by your neighborhood Quick Stop Marathon Market. 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
0: Heading into hour number two here on this Wednesday morning. Jacob Townsend with you in the Morning Monster on 640 WXSM, the Sports Monster, 101.5 WQTHD2 as well, as we continue here on this Wednesday morning here on 640 WXSM. Taking your phone calls at 423-477-1064, 423-477-1064. You can also contact me on X at Jacob G. Townsend. 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We also post our podcast up there every single day as well, all 4 hours of the show, including the interviews as well, there from the Morning Monster on a daily basis. Brent Hubbs of AllQuest will join us coming up at 8:30, as always, on a Wednesday in hour number three, as we'll talk Tennessee baseball, Tennessee softball, Tennessee football recruiting, as well as also a lot of rumblings as some workouts we get started this week for Tennessee football later on this week there for the Vols. What is the status of Chaz Coleman, the transfer from Penn State, who did not take part in a large portion of spring practice there for the Vols, not due to injury issues, but due to some other issues off the field there for Chaz? Some mental health issues, some homesickness, obviously maybe some other things going on there for Chaz as well. Where is his status? Where's that moving forward as you get set for this season and get set for fall camp there for the Vols? Is Chaz Coleman going to be a part of Tennessee football? We'll touch on that there with Brent coming up there in hour number three. His colleague Austin Price with a note about that there last night on VolQuest on their message boards on a Tuesday evening there for Tennessee. We'll touch on that there. Obviously, SEC spring meetings are going on. First real day of it was yesterday. Greg Sankey spoke to the media Monday evening, but really all the coaches and ADs and presidents got involved in the meetings on Tuesday. They're in Miramar Beach, Florida, down in Sandestin. And a lot of conversation about the CFP, whether Greg Sankey wants it to be about the CFP or not. That's where a lot of the conversation began. And that's where it's going to continue to be at, because that's where a lot of the focus is in college football right now. Because you're coming out of back-to-back weeks where you've had the Big Ten, Big 12, and the ACC in the last 2 weeks at their own respective SEC spring meetings come out in favor as a league, come out in favor of a 24-team college football playoff. And so now it's the SEC's turn. Now, their commissioner, Greg Sankey, has been very steadfast. He is against 24 teams. While Tony Petitti, the commissioner of the Big Ten, has been always pro-expansion. He was at first pro-16 teams, and then once he didn't feel that that was enough, he now has certainly moved the car directly on to 24 teams. Jim Phillips, the commissioner of the ACC, Brett Yormark, the commissioner of the Big 12, those two guys been a little bit more slower to sort of join the fray, but they certainly have done so in the last couple of weeks, as they believe that is what's best for college football and what is best for their leagues moving forward. Greg Sankey begs to differ. He does not see it that way. He does not believe that 24 teams is best for college football. He does not believe 24 teams is best for the SEC. But the problem for him right now is the fact that he's got a number of other people inside his league who disagree with him and are publicly disagreeing with him. Just using Tennessee as an example, in recent weeks and months, you have heard both athletic director Danny White and head football coach Josh Heupel publicly disagree with the commissioner of their own league on what the college football playoff should look like. You've heard from both of them saying they are in favor of 24 teams. Now, Danny White will use the, I don't want to say excuse, but he'll use the example, as he did yesterday when talking to the media in Florida, and as he did at the Big Orange Caravan Stop, earlier this month, and so many other things over the recent time when talking about this, that he does not believe that when you look at college football compared to all the other sports that Tennessee's involved in, Tennessee has 20 sports, he says, in their athletic department. When you look at what the postseason is for college football compared to those other 19 sports, the percentage of teams that can make the postseason in football is just not applicable to the other 19 sports. The percentage is just too small. Now, when he says that, he's including the percentage of all of FBS football. That is where he loses me. Because what he isn't doing is actually looking at what it truly is. Because what all those other sports have, college basketball, college baseball, softball, volleyball, we can run through the long list, is automatic berths for every single conference. That's what their sports are. Their sports are made around their tournament, and they give an automatic berth to the champion of whether it's the regular season or the tournament, depending upon the sport, to those champions of each and every league. College football does not do that. That's not how they've ever done it. Whether that was before a playoff, whether that was a smaller playoff at four teams, or now the playoff we've had the last 2 years at 12 teams. And even in almost any proposal you've seen of expanding to 24 teams, that still would not be the case. No proposal of 24 teams that's out there and being truthfully looked at is being looked at as, well, you're going to take the champion from the SEC, Big Ten, Big 12, ACC, the new Pac-12, the Mountain West, the MAC, the American, the Sun Belt, and Conference USA. Oh, and then we're going to take the representative from the independents as well, which will most likely be Notre Dame. No format of what they're talking about, the college football playoff expansion, has that in mind. So that is where he loses me when I'm talking about Danny White. And he says, well, we just don't have the percentage. We have 120, whatever it is now, teams at FBS, but only 12 teams can make the playoff. No, that's not true. What you actually have is this. You have 16 teams in the SEC. You have 18 teams in the Big Ten. You have 16 teams in the Big 12. You have 17 teams in the ACC. And you have Notre Dame. That is 68 teams. So right now, you're taking 12 out of those 68 teams. That's still 17.6% of your playoff eligible teams. Because what really is happening, and this is going to become even more apparent now with the changes they've made to the 12-team playoff for this upcoming year, and any format that's been brought up for a 24-team playoff, all of those other teams in the group of six now, in the Conference USA, in the Sun Belt, in the American, in the MAC, in the Mountain West, in the new Pac-12, are battling for one spot. They're not battling for the spots of Texas. They're not battling for the spots of Baylor. They're not battling for the spots of Florida State or Nebraska or Wisconsin or Clemson or Tennessee or Florida or Texas Tech or TCU. What they're doing is they're battling for one spot. Boise State is battling for the same spot that Marshall is. Appalachian State is battling for the same spot that Miami, Ohio is. Oregon State is now battling for the same spot that Liberty is. Coastal Carolina is battling for the same spot that Colorado State is. Whether it's 12 teams or 24 teams, it's one spot. In almost all likelihood, barring some rare years, chances are you're battling for one. So when he says, oh, the percentages just don't add up when you got 120 teams, he's doing his math wrong, in my opinion. Because that's not the way college football does it. If we're talking about college basketball, yeah, you look at the entire Division I. You're taking now 76 teams of whatever that number is now of how many teams are at D1 in men's college basketball and women's college basketball. You're taking 64 teams in college baseball and college softball and run through whatever other sports you want to go to. But in football, you do not take automatic bids from every single league. What you're doing now in this upcoming year in the third year of the 12-team playoff. So let's just go back through what the 12-team playoff has looked like over the last couple of years. So the first year of the 12-team playoff, you took your five highest-ranked conference champions, which that year from the Big Ten was Oregon, from the SEC was Georgia, from the Big 12 was Arizona State, from the ACC was Clemson, and from the group of five was Boise State from the Mountain West. And then you rank those five teams, one through five, and whoever was the top four got first-round buys. And that was who was one, two, three, four. It went the order of Oregon, Georgia, Boise State, Arizona State. Those are your four first-round buy teams in the first year of the 12-team playoff. Clemson then, as a conference champion, had a locked-in spot, but did not go into those top four, so they dropped back into the fray, I should say, and was ranked as just one of the other eight teams that were making the playoff, which was Penn State, Texas, Notre Dame, Ohio State, Tennessee, Indiana, SMU, and then Clemson. Then, because of people like me, who said, wait a second, that makes no sense. Why are we moving Boise State all the way above all these other teams and Arizona State all the way above these other teams just because they won what were, let's just be honest, lesser conferences? And so what they did after that was, all right, let's remove that little caveat. You get automatic berths, but you don't get automatic first-round buys as a conference champion. So in year number two of the 12-team playoff, they then just took the four best teams as those first-round buys, which this past year was Indiana, Ohio State, Georgia, and your last first-round buy team was Texas Tech. Now, three of those four teams are still conference champions. Indiana won the Big Ten. Georgia won the SEC. Texas Tech won the Big 12. But Ohio State was still able to get a first-round buy, even though they weren't a conference champion because they were ranked inside the top four by the selection committee on selection day there for the Buckeyes. Now, that did not mean that two other conference champions didn't get automatic berths. You still took your top five conference champions. Just in this past year, that did not include the ACC champion because your ACC champion ended up being 8-5 Duke. So you ended up taking two group of five conference champions from the American, Tulane, and from the Sun Belt, James Madison. Those were your number 11 and number 12 seeds. Tulane went to Ole Miss. James Madison went to Oregon in the first round. And then you also had Texas A&M as your 7, Miami as your 10, Oklahoma as your 8, Alabama as your 9 were your other matchups. Then we found out just days after the selection day, because of Notre Dame's vigor and just absolute anger at what the selection committee had done to the Fighting Irish. They let out the secret that they weren't supposed to let out at that point in time. It was supposed to come out later on. But that was this. That Notre Dame was now going to have a secured spot beginning in the playoff in the 2026 season, this upcoming year, as long as they were ranked inside the top 12. Now, you may look at that and go, well, it's a 12-team playoff if you're ranked inside the top 12. Obviously, Notre Dame's in. Well, wait a second. Just this past season, they were ranked number 11 and did not get in the playoff. Now, even though they're not a conference champion, they're going to be getting a locked-in spot ranked at number 11. If they were that again this upcoming year, they'd be locked into the college football playoff. Also, one other variable that's being brought in this upcoming year in the third year of the 12-team playoff. No longer are you just taking your top five ranked conference champions. Now, you're going to be taking the conference champion from the Big Ten, from the SEC, from the Big 12, and from the ACC, and then your highest ranked group of six conference champion. No longer is it just your top five highest ranked champs. You're not going to, no matter what, take the conference champion from your four power four leagues and then your highest ranked group of six. That's why when I say you're fighting for one spot, I truly mean you're fighting for one spot now in the 12-team playoff. And you may go, well, wait a second, but in the 24-team playoff, well, do you know what most of the momentum is of the 24-team playoff, what it will look like? Now, Tony Petitti does not agree with this. The guy that's the creator of the 24-team does not like the way most people are looking at the 24-team playoff. But what most people believe the 24-team playoff would end up looking like is this. You take your 23 highest-ranked teams, you put them in the playoff, and then if you don't already have your highest-ranked group of six champion, you throw them in as the 24th team. So unless there are two group of six teams that are ranked inside the top 24, which could very well happen. It happened last year. It's happened in most years. You could very well end up getting multiple spots. But what they're actually doing is saying you're only getting really one for certain. You're going into the year that you're all battling on the scrap heap for one spot. Now, maybe a couple of you hungry dogs are able to fight your way to get a couple of them. But you're really fighting for one. So when people like Tennessee's AD Danny White comes out and says, well, our percentage just isn't enough. We don't have enough access for everybody. What they're saying is one thing, but actually meaning another. What they're saying is, well, we should have more access for the entire sport. And they're using their, when they say the entire sport, they're saying all of FBS. They're including the Power Four conferences and those 68 teams, including Notre Dame, and then all the other group of six conferences as well. But what he really means is this, more access for those 68 teams in the Power Four. Because Tennessee, just using them as the example here because that's where Danny White is employed, Tennessee would get more opportunities in the CFP in a 24-team playoff than they would in the 12. Even though they've already been to 1-12, and they would have went to another one if it had been around in 2022, they would have been to more 24-team playoffs as well. That is where Danny White is saying it. So when you hear that from people like Danny White, let's just make sure we know exactly what they're saying. And I'm not trying to put words in his mouth. He's doing it himself. So when he says, oh, we don't have enough access for the entire sport, he's lying. Because he's going to use a number that isn't truthful. Because he's going to use the number of, well, all these teams are going to FBS football. And he's going to use the number of the 130, whatever the number is now, of teams that are across all 10 leagues and the independents. But what he actually really should do, because this is what he really should be talking about, and let's be honest, he's not even really truly considering all 68 teams in a power conference. He's not even really considering all 16 teams in the SEC. He's considering the top echelon, which he believes Tennessee should be a part of on a consistent basis. So that's just one of many of the proponents of a 24-team playoff inside the SEC that are pushing back, it feels like on a nearly daily basis, on their own commissioner and Greg Sankey. That also included yesterday new head coach at Florida, John Sumrall, who was the lone coach when speaking to the media on Tuesday. I should note that Josh Heupel did not speak to the media in Florida on Tuesday at the SEC spring meetings, who voiced active support for a 2014 model. One coach who did not was Texas head coach Steve Sarkisian, who obviously his 9-3 Texas team did not make the 12-team playoff, but would have made a 2014 playoff. They also would have made a 16-team playoff if there had been a 16-team playoff a year ago there for the Longhorns. He said, quote, "When we were at four, I didn't want to leave four. We have to think of the unintended consequences." Now, Kirby Smart is a coach who has came out in support of a expanded playoff. Now, he would tell you that he isn't dead set on 24, he isn't dead set on 16, but he is in favor of an expanded playoff, as is Commissioner Greg Sankey. That's what sometimes gets overshadowed here, is the fact that Sankey is just dead set on 12. Now, that's not true. Actually, Sankey is in favor of a 16-team playoff, which 16 months ago, so was Tony Petitti. And then once he found out that maybe that wasn't going to work then, he then upped his ante up to 24 teams. And now a week ago at the Big Ten spring meetings, he says 16 teams are off the board. And let me say this, I'm in favor of taking 16 teams off the board. Because here's what the caveat to 16 teams always was. We'll go to 16 for now, but this is with a promise that in a handful of years, select whatever timeline, 3, 4, 5 years, then we'll expand the 24. Which I've got to be quite honest with you, I think is incredibly dumb. If you want to expand the 24, I very much disagree with it. But I disagree a lot more with the fact of the idea that you want to keep it at 16 for a short amount of time, only to get your feet wet. Just dip your toes in the water of going to 24. No, go ahead and dip your head in. Heck, keep it under. Just go on. Because going to 16 for a short time would do nobody any good. Because that would just continue to do the thing I've talked about numerous times, and that is what I think is a dangerous spot here that college football's on, a dangerous piece of ice out there in the lake as it's starting to melt. And you're going, boy, we just keep jumping to all these different spots. To where at some point, fans just sort of go, can we just figure out what are we doing? How are we crowning a champion? I thought, and I want to leave this last comment here before we go to the break. I thought a comment that Greg Sankey made on Monday night was important, and I thought Mike Elko and Kirby Smart agreed with it yesterday, and that is this. College football is not a tournament sport. It is a sport built around 12 Saturdays from September to November. And yet for some reason, as you bring in more and more people who have less and less relationship with the sport, history of the sport, really let's just call it what it is, love of the sport, they want to change what it is and what it should be, in my opinion. And you can come back to me and go, wait a second, we have a tournament in the FCS. Can I be honest with you? Can I say some things that are going to hurt some feelings? Nobody cares about FCS regular season. Nobody cares. And when I say nobody, I'm not meaning me. I'm talking about the wide public. Obviously, I care about the FCS regular season. We talk about it fairly often on the show. Obviously, as breaking news, we're the ETSU flagship station. But this idea that the FCS is what should be used as the example of what the playoffs should look like for FBS is, in my view, laughable. And in my opinion, quite ignorant, if we're going to be quite honest about it. Because when I hear that, I sort of go, I want to ask these people, I go, when was the last time you truly cared about something that happened in the FCS regular season? Truly cared. Because the people who are going to use the FCS as their example as to why it could work do not know anything about FCS football. The FCS has built their entire thing around their tournament. Good for them. Congrats. But what you do with that is you take away from your regular season to where also in their sports, you get automatic berths for every single league. Once again, that is not your sport, and that is not even any of your ideas. We heard from John Summerall yesterday, just spent his first part of his head coaching career as the head coach at Troy and the head coach of Tulane. Got to the CFP as the head coach of Tulane. And when asked about whether or not the group of six deserves multiple bids, he said, I've never seen a reason why. Meaning, no. So, just keep that in mind when they use the FCS as their example, is that they actually have no interest in becoming the FCS because, one, they have no clue about what the FCS is. 7:36 here on this Wednesday morning. Brett McMurphy covers college football, has for many years for a number of different outlets, CBS, ESPN, now for On3, and he did a poll, an anonymous poll to some extent, sometimes it does include names, of the 80s across the SEC, not all 16 of them, but 14 of the 16 athletic directors inside the Southeastern Conference on what they would like to see at the CFP. We know what their commissioner wants to see. Where are they falling across the league when it comes to the CFP? And here's the thing. At the end of this, I'll tell you about whether or not it matters at all or whether or not I even care about what they have to say. It's 7:37 on this Wednesday morning as we continue on the Morning Monster and 640 the BXSL.
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8: After a wet night and early this morning, the rain will be ending throughout the morning, and we'll see some additional rain showers redeveloping during the heating of the afternoon, but very, very scattered. Temperatures back in the lower to mid-80s today. Very similar setup on Thursday. We do have a cold front coming in. That'll usher in some lower humidity by Friday. Less humid, temperatures in the 80s. From Storm Team 11 Weather, I'm meteorologist Jeremy Eisenhoff.
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0: Thank you, Coach. 7:42 here on this Wednesday morning. So Brett McMurphy, who covers college football, he's a reporter for On3, did a poll of SEC athletic directors earlier this week as they get set there for the SEC spring meetings on what they want to see at the college football playoff, what number they want to see. Now, four options were granted: 12, 16, 20, or 24. Now, a 20-team playoff is incredibly dumb, but I'd argue almost any of them is. But hey, what? Who am I? 16 teams obviously got some votes. 24 teams got some votes. We'll go through this. I should note only 14 of the 16 ADs in the SEC responded. Two of them declined to answer the poll that was offered up to them by Brett McMurphy, and they were granted anonymity on their responses. The breakdown of the 14 SEC athletic directors goes, one of them voted for 12, four voted for 16, one voted for 20, and eight of the 14 voted for 24 teams. Over half of the 14 ADs that were polled voted for the 2014 playoff. In some of their anonymous quotes in the story, they had one that said, I stand somewhere between 20 to 24. I'm fine with either. We've talked about 20 a little bit. That's where I'm at. This is the SEC AD that voted for 20. If you don't make the CFP in the SEC, it's a failed season. Is it? Is it really? Is Vanderbilt's 2025 season a failed season? If Mississippi State wins 8 or 9 games this upcoming year, but it's not college football playoff bound, is that a failed season in Starkville? Has Missouri had failed seasons the last few years where they've had respectable good seasons under Eli Drinkwitz and the Tigers, but not been college football playoff bound failed seasons? Is South Carolina's 9-win 2024 season a failed season? All those years that Mark Stoops won 10 games, failed seasons? At Kentucky, because they didn't make the college football playoff? Who was the dullard that said that? Who was the idiot that said that? I wish I knew. A bigger percentage of the SEC teams and a bigger percentage of FBS teams in general should qualify for the postseason, one AD said, if we're going to crown a national champion in the way of a playoff. They love that line. They love this line of we should have more teams alive for the playoff as we get deeper into the regular season. It's good for business. What a simplistic way to look at it. It's good for business to have teams that have no business being involved in the playoff having a chance for the playoff longer. Just keep that in mind. As teams pick up 3 and 4 losses, hey, you're not done yet. Keep your hope alive, fellas. We are so worried about, in this day and time, of fans, of players, of coaches, of boosters, of ADs, of television executives, in this world of lack of attention span, that you put 3 losses on the board, people are done. If that's the case, then you've got other issues. I said this last year when Tennessee was eliminated from the playoff after the loss to Oklahoma in early November. If that meant that you no longer cared how the season was going to play out, then I don't know what to tell you. You're the kind of fan I have nothing to say to. Because you're the kind of fan that have let the new world of college football change what college football was and what it still should be, in my opinion, to where games still mattered even after you lost to Florida in the 90s. Games still mattered even after you lost to Alabama in the 70s and 80s. Games still mattered after you lost to Auburn or lost to LSU or lost to whatever school you want to throw in there, Georgia. Games still mattered. You didn't lock it up. You didn't throw away the key and say, all right, see you next year, guys. Because there was still time running on the clock and there were still games left on the schedule. But yet, for some reason, we now have this feeling that anybody who is done with their college football playoff hopes in late October or early November, well, their fans are just going to throw in the towel. Do you know how many straight sellouts Nebraska has had? Straight sellouts. They've not had a year outside of COVID where they didn't have a sellout for every single home game for now decades. And yet, do you know how over the last 12 years, if you did have a 2014 playoff, how many times the Cornhuskers would have been a part of that 2014 playoff? It's a round number. It's 0. And yet we have this idea that because fans aren't, and their team aren't going to have playoff hopes in November because, heaven forbid, their team just isn't good enough, that they're going to throw in the towel. If so, guess what? I'm okay with that program not being involved. Because the programs I want involved, the fan bases I want involved, are those kinds of fan bases. The ones that are in no matter what. I heard somebody say yesterday the college football playoff needs to expand so you can have teams across the country in the playoff. You can have teams in the East Coast, Northeast even, who don't care at all about college football. You have teams in the Pacific Northwest and the West and the North and the South and the East and the South East, whatever. The example they used was USC. You need to expand because we need USC in the college football playoff. In what world do we now have to expand the 24 teams to include a program like USC? If USC cannot get in the 12-team playoff, the problem is not the playoff. The problem is USC. If Notre Dame cannot get in the 12-team playoff, the problem is not the playoff. The problem is Notre Dame. If Texas cannot get in the 12-team playoff, the problem is not the playoff. The problem is Texas. You did not do enough. So when I heard that yesterday, I laughed. Because this idea that you've got to protect a program, the likes of a USC, one of the crown jewels in the history of the sport, because they're going through a rough patch. Yeah, Lincoln Riley hasn't gotten them off the turf. They were in the playoff hunt his first year and have not been back since. They weren't in the playoff hunt for several years before then under Clay Helton, outside of 1 year with Sam Darnold as his quarterback. We all know what the mess was with Sarkisian and Kiffin and the end of Pete Carroll. This idea that you have to protect USC because we really need some teams in California, and the only way we can get that is 24 teams, as they are now in what is supposed to be the crown jewel conference in the sport now in the Big Ten, that you now have to protect them is insane and should be checked. Anybody who should argue that should be checked. The problem is not the playoff. The problem is USC. But yet you're going to continue to hear from ADs and TV executives on one side of the aisle. Yeah, I said aisle like it's politics because that's what it truly is. This is truly ESPN versus Fox. ESPN wants a smaller playoff. Why? Because they get to keep it. It's theirs. It belongs to them through 2032 as long as it stays that way. Fox, CBS, NBC, no matter what they want to tell you, they had their chance to get in last time, and guess what? They decided they didn't have the money to do so. They were investing in the NFL at the same time. Breaking news, good investment, Fox, CBS, NBC. But the other fact on the other side of that coin is you missed out on the CFP and having any piece of the pie. Sorry. Wait your turn. It'll come back around again. Here's why they want to get into it now, though. And I thought Brian Rice did a good job of pointing this out. I think it was either earlier this week or last week on the Eric Ains Show. When that contract is coming up for the CFP, if it does stay intact, and ESPN doesn't have to have it crumble in their hands if it expands past 12 teams or even more than that, if they're able to hang on to it to 2032, that's right around the time a lot of these NFL contracts are coming back around as well. And the fact is, Fox and NBC and CBS's priority will be the NFL, as it should be. That's good business on their part. But they have the ability to be thinking about college football right now. The fact is, college football can try to play second fiddle as long as it wants to. But that's what this all comes down to, is that Fox, CBS, and NBC, when it came around last time, did not feel like they wanted to invest that much in college football because they were investing so much in the NFL at the time that they let the bidding process go right by them and straight back to ESPN, who had already had it for the entire time since the beginning of the playoff in 2014 at the 14 playoff. And so now that they are seeing a little bit of the opening, they started reading the rules of the playoff and said, well, wait a second. The playoff expands past this number. The contracts become null and void, and the bidding opens up again. We can jump in before we have to worry about the NFL in a few years. And we can try to sort of take care of both businesses here for us and when it comes to football. The fact is, ESPN wanted it because they are investing more in college football than anybody else. Whatever you may think of the company, and I have my own opinion, certainly. That's a fact. So when I see a lot of this from ADs and executives and even some of the commissioners and even some of the coaches, it's just laughable. It's just incredibly laughable on some of where they're coming from, on some of their defenses, because then you have the folks from Fox who I can't stand. I'm going to be quite honest with you. I like a lot of them on their TV. I like Matt Leinart. I like Joel Klatte. They're really good analysts. Brady Quinn. They've got other ones, Tim Brando. But, man, when they start attacking the folks at ESPN because they're pro 12 teams, for some of them who are and some who aren't, because all that's because ESPN tells them to do that, and they just overlook everything that's in the better interest of their company when they're talking about expansion of the playoff, give me a break. Just give me a break. And I thought Mike Elko said a good thing yesterday, the head coach of Texas A&M at the SEC spring meetings. Somebody asked him about the expansion of the playoff, and he goes, I don't know why you're asking me. It doesn't matter my opinion. I don't care why you would care about my opinion. My opinion should not matter in this conversation. For once, I agree with the coach. 7:54 here on a Wednesday morning. Got to step out for a break. We wrap up hour number two after this on 640 the BXSM.
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8: After a wet night and early this morning, the rain will be ending throughout the morning, and we'll see some additional rain showers redeveloping during the heating of the afternoon, but very, very scattered. Temperatures back in the lower to mid-80s today. Very similar setup on Thursday. We do have a cold front coming in. That'll usher in some lower humidity by Friday. Less humid, temperatures in the 80s. From Storm Team 11 Weather, I'm meteorologist Jeremy Eisenhoff.
0: Thank you, Jeremy. Wrapping up hour number two here on this Wednesday morning. Coming up in hour number three, mentioned a little bit yesterday, there was an SEC president of an institution threatening, hey, let's just create our own rules. Well, his football coach kind of agreed with him yesterday. We'll touch on all that there coming up on Tuesday after the commissioner had his own thoughts on it on Monday evening. Also, Brent Hubbs of VolQuest is with us as always on a Wednesday morning at 8:30 in hour number three. Your phone calls as well. A lot to get to on a Wednesday. On the Morning Monster on 640 the BXSM, the Sports Monster.
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24: What a disaster for the Colorado Avalanche, who are widely considered the best team in hockey and a generational squad this year. They just got swept in the conference finals by the Las Vegas Golden Knights, the same team that fired their coach in the regular season. This is monumental in the world of hockey. I'm Drake Toll.
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8: Warm and humid on this Wednesday afternoon, about 84. We'll see a few scattered showers and storms developing primarily over the mountain counties of our region here today. 60s tonight, and some scattered rain showers expected on Thursday. Temperatures in the 80s, lower humidity on Friday. From Storm Team 11 Weather, I'm meteorologist Jeremy Eisenhoff.
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0: Time for a Monster Sports update on this Wednesday morning. I'm Jacob Townsend on 640 WXSM, the sports monster. NBA playoff scores last night in the Western Conference Finals. Game 5, the Thunder take a 3-2 series lead thanks to a 127-114 win over the Spurs. Game 6 is coming up Thursday night in San Antonio, which will be a do-or-die game for the Spurs to try to prolong the season and their series to a Game 7 on Saturday night back in Oklahoma City. Stanley Cup playoff scores last night in their Western Conference Finals. Game 4, Vegas just needing one more win to punch their ticket to the Stanley Cup Finals. They do just that. A 2-1 win over the Avalanche. The Golden Knights sweep the one-seed Avalanche in the Western Conference Finals. Vegas is going back to the Stanley Cup Finals. They now just wait to see who they'll face off against, whether it's the Hurricanes or the Canadiens, as they are playing Game 4 tonight in Montreal. Carolina Hurricanes lead that series 2-1. MLB scores last night. The Braves take down the Red Sox in Boston 7-6. It was the Reds over the Mets 7-2 in New York. Former Braves slugger Bob Horner passing away on Tuesday at the age of 68, as he was the number one pick in the 1978 MLB draft and went on to hit 218 home runs in a decade-long MLB career for the Braves and the Cardinals. The SEC is going to cut their non-conference SoCon games usually late in the season beginning in 2027. That next to last week of the regular season, that's a lot of the somebody against a SoCon school in late November, will no longer take place there for the SEC. Those will all be games being played now earlier in the season moving forward. The NCAA denies a reinstatement for quarterback Brennan Soresby from Texas Tech, who's under the gambling investigation. Texas Tech is going to appeal that decision to nobody's surprise. CBS announced on Tuesday that the Indiana-Kentucky basketball game this upcoming season, that's going to be played at Lucas Oil Stadium in Indianapolis, will be played on Friday, November 20th on CBS. Boston Celtics head coach Joe Mazzulla is named the NBA Coach of the Year after he was able to get the Celtics back to a 2-seed in the Eastern Conference Finals, even though they didn't have their best player Jason Tatum for the majority of the regular season. Kenny Atkinson will return to Cleveland as the head coach of the Cavaliers for a third season, even after a disappointing end in the Eastern Conference Finals there for Cleveland. Green Bay Packers running back and former Raiders in Alabama running back Joshua Jacobs was arrested on Tuesday and is facing several domestic violence charges. Chargers make Derwin James the NFL's highest paid safety once again there for the former Florida State Seminole. The Tampa Bay Rays are signing veteran reliever and former Atlanta Brave Craig Kimbrell to shore up their bullpen there for Tampa, as Kimbrell is signed to a major league contract there on Tuesday to shore up their bullpen after they had to put the right-hander Jesse Schultons on a 15-day injured list there for Tampa Bay. And Don Ray Jr. is out as the president of the PGA of America. This comes after a number of different things, including certainly some Ryder Cup gaffes there for the president of the PGA of America. That is your Monster Sports Update on this Wednesday morning. I'm Jacob Townsend on 640 the BXSM, the Sports Monster.
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8: After a wet night and early this morning, the rain will be ending throughout the morning, and we'll see some additional rain showers redeveloping during the heating of the afternoon, but very, very scattered. Temperatures back in the lower to mid-80s today. Very similar setup on Thursday. We do have a cold front coming in. That'll usher in some lower humidity by Friday. Less humid, temperatures in the 80s. From Storm Team 11 Weather, I'm meteorologist Jeremy Eisenzoff.
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10: 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Former ETSU men's basketball player Isaiah Sutherland has found a new home in the men's basketball transfer portal. Sutherland obviously entered the portal at the end of the college basketball season after the Bucks in mid-March, but now has been waiting to sort of figure out where he was going to land. That ends up being at Wisconsin Green Bay, as Sutherland now heads to go play for the Phoenix and the Horizon League, who are coached by Doug Gottlieb. Gottlieb going into his third season as the head coach there of the Phoenix. Sutherland made that announcement official on his social media account on Tuesday. For Tennessee softball, though, they're obviously getting set as they traveled last night to Oklahoma City and will get underway with play there tomorrow in the first day of the College World Series of softball. There's their game number two against Texas at 2:30 Eastern, 1:30 Central there in Oklahoma City. They found out on Tuesday as well, though, their two standout pitchers, Carlin Pickens and Sage Marjetko, were both named to the D1 softball first team All-American list, as the outlet announced there on Tuesday evening. And something we should have touched on yesterday morning, and this was announced over the weekend, and that is that Wes Green is the new head football coach. Caleb Slover is the new head coach there of the Buffaloes after they had Evan Monroe as their head coach for the last few years, but now he has been resigning and taking a different position here in Greene County Schools in recent weeks. Slover now steps in as new head coach of the Buffaloes. He's the former head coach at Morristown East and Sweetwater High School. His son Austin also has been the starter at Carnes there for each of the last 2 years. And is now obviously going to be playing quarterback at Tusculum as he's on the roster for the Pioneers moving forward to this upcoming 2026 season there for Billy Taylor and the Pioneers. So Slover makes his way back into as a high school head coach in this area as he'll become the new head coach at West Green, as that was announced over the weekend there by West Green High School and their athletic director, Logan Minnick. That is your drill, sponsored by your neighborhood Quick Stop Marathon Markets. 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
1: Heading into hour number three on this Wednesday morning as we continue on the Morning Monster on 640 the BXSM, the Sports Monster, 101.5 WQTHD2 as well. Jacob Townsend here with you on this Wednesday morning. Brent Hubbs of AllQuest will join us in about 17 minutes at the bottom of the hour, as always on a Wednesday, talking Tennessee baseball, softball, football, and who knows what else there. Brent coming up at 8:30 there in the final hour of the show. Coming up in the final hour, no more SoCon weekend there in the SEC. We'll tell you a little bit what that means. They're coming up in 2027 in the final hour of the show. And Lane Kiffin just won't stop. As he was talking to the USA Today earlier this week, he obviously also spoke to the media yesterday there at the SEC spring meetings. We'll hit on that there coming up in the final hour of the show as well. We are taking your phone calls at 423-477-1064, 423-477-1064. Let's go ahead and start off hour number three on the phone lines. Good morning. You're on the Morning Monster.
2: Good morning, Jacob. How are you, sir?
1: Doing well. What's going on, Bill?
2: Oh, not much. Hey, listen, I was just curious. You know, you named off these new, I guess, scenarios that they want in college football. So is Notre Dame a guaranteed, I mean, regardless whether they have a losing record or not this coming year?
1: No, they have,
2: do they have to have a winning record to get in, or what?
1: They have to be ranked inside the top 12. They're the only team that is a lock to get in as long as they're ranked inside the top 12. So, like last year, Notre Dame finished in the final rankings at number 11, but did not make the playoff because Tulane and James Madison had to get in as the fourth and fifth ranked conference champions and leaped over them to get those other two spots. This year, Notre Dame would get in, and they would actually get in as an automatic berth instead of Miami. Miami, who was ranked number 10 just ahead of them, would have then been left out to put Notre Dame in this year because they would have Miami would have had the spot that Notre Dame would have taken if the rules that would have been in place this upcoming year would have been in place this past season. Notre Dame still has to have a good season. They still have to be ranked inside the top 12, but they would obviously be safe there at that point. Any other team that's ranked inside the top 12 can still get leaped over by another team, except for Notre Dame this upcoming year. As long as they're ranked somewhere inside the top 12, they're locked into the college football playoff.
2: So none of these other schools are complaining about this?
1: Oh, yeah. The USC's used it as a reasoning of why they canceled their series with Notre Dame, is that specific example they found out. Now, USC's timeline of it is kind of foggy there of when they found out or when they should have found out and all kinds of different things. But, no, there's plenty of schools that are not happy about it. But this was agreed to by all the conference commissioners along with the AD at Notre Dame. Because the Notre Dame gets, again, some special treatment, certainly. Their AD is considered like a conference commissioner. He's a part of those same meetings, just like the SEC, Big Ten, Big 12, ACC, and any of the other leagues. They get their own seat at the table as well.
2: Wow. Is their schedule loaded enough so they could stay in the top 12, Jacob?
1: Their schedule's very light. Their schedule's fairly light this year compared to what they've had over the years there for Notre Dame. Over the years, they've had some fairly tough schedules. Last year was not one of those. They had two real tests. They lost both of them to, obviously, Miami and Texas A&M in their first two games and won their next 10. This year, they've got a Wisconsin team that's not been 500 for several years, playing at Lambeau Field in week one. Their only road games this year at Purdue, at North Carolina, and they have a road game at Syracuse, along with their biggest game of the year, or one of, is at BYU. That's the game that replaced USC on the schedule. And they also host Miami this year. The at BYU and the home game against Miami, that's now in November this year. They played on Labor Day weekend last year. Those are the two real big tests for them this year. Outside of that, Rice was an under 500 team. Michigan State was an under 500 team last year. Purdue, North Carolina, Stanford, Boston College, at Syracuse. I don't know how many teams I just rattled off, six or seven. All of those teams are on their schedules, along with Wisconsin, who were all under 500 a year ago. So it doesn't mean they're all going to be that way again this year. But, yeah, I think on paper, you'd like Notre Dame's chances of being at least somewhere inside the top 12 come early December.
2: So what if we have a four-loss Notre Dame that happens to be in the top 12, but just by some chance or by some some of the voters or whatever? I just can't see that.
1: I don't think they'd be ranked inside the top 12. I would say this. A four-loss Notre Dame, I think, would still have a very good chance of being inside a 2014 playoff if it goes to that point in the near future. I think Notre Dame would be a near lock on almost a yearly basis in a 2014 playoff. I think FanDuel did some odds a couple of weeks ago. If you were sort of looking ahead to this upcoming season, if a 2014 playoff was going to be used for 2026, Notre Dame would, I think, be minus 490 to make a 2014 playoff. Because when you look at that schedule, even if they lose to BYU and Miami, and let's say just lose to maybe like an SMU as well, they're still 9-3. They don't really have a marquee win, but chances are they're still going to be ranked somewhere inside the top 24. I don't think they'd be ranked inside the top 12, but I do think they would be ranked inside the top 24. I think that's sort of a big danger of an expanded playoff, is the fact that Notre Dame's margin for error would become massive. There for them, that they'd get a lot of, they already get some special treatment. We all know that. They'd become even greater in that sort of situation.
2: Wow. It's just amazing. Well, listen, buddy, I appreciate listening to you every morning. Thanks for what you do for everybody in Tri-City. Thanks, Jacob.
1: Thanks, Bill. Always good to hear from you as well. 8:19 here on this Wednesday morning as we continue here on the Morning Monster. As your phone calls are welcome as well. They're 423-477-1064, 423-477-1064. Don Hellman from the newsroom has joined in. Hello, Don.
3: Hello, Jacob. Might want to hit the traffic sounder.
1: Okay, let's see. Where is it?
0: AM 640 traffic alert.
3: Do not have an official report of a wreck, but we've got an incident, something backing up traffic on I-81 southbound. It's right around the airport parkway, both on either side. Starts just south of the airport parkway, extends to north of the airport parkway, backing up traffic. Don't know what it is. Like I say, no official report of a wreck there, but TDOT Smartway app showing a backup there. So if you're traveling along Interstate 81, that you might run into that backup there.
1: And from what I understand, they had a quite busy weekend on the Interstate 81 of several wrecks over the weekend on both the Virginia and Tennessee side of it.
3: Yeah.
1: It was either Saturday or Sunday. They had, I think, three or four wrecks all within a couple-mile radius there.
3: And, of course, we weren't here, so we couldn't have reported
1: sure,
3: on it.
1: I did see that there from them over the weekend.
3: So I have a question for you.
1: Okay, go ahead.
3: Your shirt that you're wearing, is that a cream-colored Tennessee shirt, or is that
1: faded? It's a lighter Pantone.
3: Okay. Yeah. I didn't know if it was a fade, and it was a shirt that was originally orange
1: that
3: just faded, and you liked it so much.
1: No.
3: And you said, I can still keep wearing this.
1: No, this is a brand-new one from our friends over at Turtleson in Bristol.
3: Okay.
1: They're sort of jumping into the fray of the Johnny O's, the Peter Millars.
3: I do like the color of it.
1: Yeah, honestly found it on sale. What were you going to do?
3: Thrifty shopper.
1: Yeah, what are you going to do? This is a Turtleson, I think, deals with a little bit of a lighter orange for their Tennessee gear. Don't know why.
3: Okay.
1: I have to confirm that with them. But Pantone 151C is, I think, the official orange that Tennessee uses. But I don't know if that's exactly what Turtleson goes with for their Tennessee gear.
3: Did you see the pictures of the Sandoz family at the Savannah Bananas game at Neyland Stadium?
1: No. This is the voice of the Bucks, Jay Sandoz.
3: Yes, they were the boys were dressed up as bananas.
1: Oh, I didn't. The twins. Nice.
3: I did not
1: see that.
3: Yeah.
1: No, I missed that.
3: Yeah.
1: I didn't know they'd win. We mentioned it.
3: I didn't either until I saw the pictures.
1: Yeah. Hopefully they enjoyed themselves. As I said to Bud yesterday, I'm not one to yuck someone else's yum, but Savannah Bananas, not my thing. Hope everybody else enjoyed it.
3: I'm sure they did.
1: Yeah.
3: It looked like they did. A lot of people from this area went down because I saw a lot of pictures from different people on the Facebook.
1: Yes. Yeah. Very.
3: Is that how you would say that on the that's how Bud would say it.
1: Close enough
3: Facebook.
1: For me. Close enough for me. If that's what Bud wants to go with, I'm good with that.
3: We can put that in the dictionary. I've heard him say things like that before, so I am mimicking him.
1: I'm good with putting that in the Bud thesaurus.
3: And that is not picking on him. That's giving him credit.
1: Certainly not.
3: It's
1: an homage.
3: Yes.
1: It's an homage.
3: Yes.
1: Yeah. It's an homage to Bud.
3: Yeah.
1: As he's not here with us on this Wednesday, obviously. He'll be back with us on a Thursday, though.
3: Tomorrow.
1: We'll look ahead to a birthday with Bud on the Thursday.
3: It was funny because yesterday when you got done, I saw him coming out of here.
1: Yeah.
3: And I'm like, well, what was he doing? Oh, it is Tuesday.
1: Yeah.
3: First work day of the week for us. So I was confused thinking it was Monday, though it was not.
1: I made a comment yesterday in the first hour. I said, I don't know how many times I'll say it, but several times this morning, I'm sure I'll say Tuesday. I'll say Monday instead of Tuesday. As far as I know, I don't think I did.
3: Really?
1: I made it through. Yeah,
3: made yourself aware of it. So had you not, you would have said it a lot.
1: Yeah. Before we take a break, Don, plug in your headphones there for a minute.
3: Plug in my headphones.
1: Plug in your headphones there for a minute before I take this phone call. Because I can already read the caller ID.
3: All right.
1: 8:23 on this Wednesday.
3: Okay.
1: Voice of the Bucks, Jay Sandoz, joining us here on the Morning Monster. Good morning, Jay.
4: Morning, boys. How y'all doing?
1: Doing great.
3: Good, Jay.
1: Great.
3: How are you?
1: I'm sure you heard Don give you a shout out there a moment ago.
4: Yeah, the boys are sleeping in the truck. We're actually on our way to Clemson football camp.
1: There you go.
4: Headed down. And we ran into Savannah Banana Tickets because another family of five we know couldn't make it the day before.
3: Wow.
4: So we went ahead and jumped on that and got a chance to go. And I'm kind of like, I'm a traditionalist, so it was a bit odd watching some of the antics and everything. But it's one of those just... Check it off the list and move on. But I'm surprised you didn't mention the girl one because she was more unhappy about having to go to that event than anybody on the planet.
3: Really?
4: Oh, yeah. Did not enjoy that at all. Was not a fan of all of it. But definitely unique, and I'd recommend if you get a chance to do it, just to do it. But, yeah, I think it's one of those I checked that bucket list off and probably will not be going back to another one of those.
3: My youngest son, who lives down in Jacksonville, North Carolina, watches a lot of Savannah Bananas on TV. Has some, I don't know if it's YouTube channel or what, but he watches it. He absolutely loves it. And he is a former baseball player, but he loves the thing.
4: The one thing I will say, I enjoy that you really could play a baseball game in 2 hours if you really wanted to.
3: Yeah.
4: Just the no step out of the box. There's no, timeouts called. I mean, the pitcher catches it, basically throws again. Like, it's just coming at you nonstop. So there are some things I think are unique about it. I will say this, there's a little bit of a tie. Last year, the MVP of the league – played for the party animals was Jake Skoll, who was Tony Skoll's nephew.
3: Oh.
4: So he was the MVP of the league last year.
3: How about that?
1: Oh, Tony.
3: So how many, I got a question. They had a really short porch in left field, it looked like. How many balls were hit out there?
4: There are four or five home runs. Now, it was unique because it was only 205, but they had a net that was either 40 or 50 feet in the air, so obviously a line drive that could decapitate somebody was at least hit the net. It was not technically a home run. It had to get over that net. But the first night on Thursday, they said they had none. And then the second night, Saturday, they had probably 5 or 6.
3: Oh, how about that?
1: Very good. Very good. Well, Jay, hey, safe travels. Make sure the boys are all in, ready for a Dabo and the Clemson Tigers today. There for the football camp down there in the Palmetto. And thanks as always for the call. Safe travels, my friend. Thanks
3: be careful
1: in.
3: There.
4: All right, boys. We'll see you.
3: Take care, buddy.
1: Jay Sandoz, voice of the Bucks, joining us here on the Morning Monster at 640 the BXSM. Don, thank you very much.
3: You bet.
1: 8:26 here on this Wednesday morning. Brent Hubbs of VolQuest is next, as always, on a Wednesday as we continue in the Morning Monster on 640 the BXSM. 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
19: After a wet night and early this morning, the rain will be ending throughout the morning, and we'll see some additional rain showers redeveloping during the heating of the afternoon, but very, very scattered. Temperatures back in the lower to mid-80s today. Very similar setup on Thursday. We do have a cold front coming in. That'll usher in some lower humidity by Friday. Less humid, temperatures in the 80s. From Storm Team 11 Weather, I'm meteorologist Jeremy Eisenhoff.
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1: 8:31 here on this Wednesday morning as we continue on the Morning Monster. 640 to be XSM, the Sports Monster. As always, here on a Wednesday morning at the bottom of the hour, in hour number three, we're joined by Brent Hubbs of VolQuest. Brent, thanks always for the time. Hope you're doing well. Good morning.
0: Good morning, sir. Hope you're doing well.
1: Let's talk Tennessee baseball. They're going to the Chapel Hill Regional after being a 2-and-done at the SEC tournament last week with the win over South Carolina, but lost to Arkansas on day two last Wednesday. Then I'll go to Chapel Hill, where they're the 2 seed out of the 4 teams. They'll play East Carolina on Friday afternoon. North Carolina, for those who don't know, is the number 5 overall national seed. VCU is the other team there in the regional. What did you think of Tennessee's draw and getting to Chapel Hill on Monday on the selection show?
0: Well, I mean, it's not an easy draw, but I don't know who has an easy one out there this time of year. Regionals are hard. They're unorthodox. They're very different than a super regional or anything else that you've played in the regular season. You know, you got an ECSU, an ECU team in East Carolina that's got a history of winning. They're not going to be wowed or blown away by being in a regional. North Carolina is a very solid baseball team. Both at the plate and on the mound. They don't hit for a ton of power, but they manufacture runs, and you know they have scored all season long consistently. So it's a tall task for Tennessee. I think Friday's game is of the utmost importance, as they always are. But I think for Tennessee, with where they are from a pitching standpoint, they got to stay in the winner's bracket as long as they can. So winning that first one, I think, is really important for Tennessee to give them a chance, and then we'll see what happens from there.
1: Josh Elander will speak to the media later on today, and I know obviously a lot of eyes on what he decides to do with that pitching matchup in game one. You're taking on the East Carolina team that's the 3 seed. You're going to be the favorite in that matchup, but as you said, you know what the Purple Pirates are kind of consisting of there for Cliff Godwin's team. Do you want to save Tegan Coons for what could be a possible matchup on Saturday against North Carolina and go Blanco on Friday, or do you go vice versa and just go to get Coons out there and get into the winner's bracket? If you were Elander and the pitching coaching staff, what would you be thinking there if that first game with who starts on the mound?
0: Well, that's a great question. It's something we debated on the podcast at length yesterday on kind of what direction do you go. You know, you really don't want to be sitting there and say, well, we're going to burn, you know, Tegan Coons against VCU, you know, against to stay in the tournament. We need to stay in the winner's bracket. Need to try to save the bullpen as long as you can. So do you throw Coons, who you feel like's got a chance to get you into the 7th or 8th inning if he's on, because he's done that multiple times this season? You know, it makes sense to throw him in game one, you know, just to help you save your bullpen and try to put you in a better position if you can, you know, if you can go further into the weekend. Now, you know, does your that decision change depending on Landon Mack's status? I mean, maybe. Mm-hmm. You know, do you think you could score enough against Eastern Carolina or East Carolina that you roll with an Evan Blanco who, when it is on, is good, but he's a guy who's also given you some short outings now. He's a guy who's, you know, got run pretty quick at times and forced you into the bullpen early. I don't know. I mean, that's an interesting decision for Josh Elander. My guess is he goes with Coons because that's the guy that they seem to have the most belief in, and I think winning the first one is so vital in regional play. So my guess is they go Coons.
1: Yeah, it feels like Blanco's fairly consistently. You're going to expect him to give up 3 or 4 runs early. If he can stay around long enough, he'll find some rhythm and consistency later on to kind of eat some innings up for you, but you can almost always count on a few runs off the board. Go ahead.
0: Yeah, well, I mean, that's a great point because you're sitting there. I mean, part of it is, do you feel like you can hit East Carolina's pitching better than maybe you're going to hit North Carolina's pitching? So you think that this first game might be a game where, you know, you're comfortable if it takes 8 runs to win it. Well, if you feel that way, then okay, maybe you go with Blanco, right? And he gives up his 2 or 3 early, but then you look up and he's pitched you into the 7th inning and you saved a bullpen that way and you win a game, you know, 8-4. Do you like that pitching matchup against East Carolina better than what you think you would get in a game 2 matchup against North Carolina, where maybe you're going against one of their better pitchers and you feel like that game's going to be a 3-1, 3-2 low scoring scratch out game, and you feel like you want Coons in that role? I don't know. I mean, I think there's a lot of ways to think about it. I also think you can overthink it if you're Josh Elander. I'll be curious to see what he says today about his pitching rotation when he meets the media.
1: Cam Appenzeller's interesting because he obviously got the start in the first game of the SEC tournament against South Carolina. He had started a midweek game earlier in the year against West Georgia as well. He's obviously been their biggest bullpen arm throughout the year there for the young freshman. Do you expect that he's going to be a guy that's still going to be used in the bullpen this weekend, or is there going to be probably the likelihood of seeing him in the starting rotation at some point there in Chapel Hill?
0: Well, you got to advance. You got to win. What do you need to do to win? I think you want to save Appenzeller as much as you can because you would love if Blanco can't go, then you would love to have him in a game three starting rotation. But do you need him to get you through a game one win or a game two win? You know, what do you feel with Rudy? You know, Rudy seems to be throwing a little better. Do you think he can close a game out for you in the final couple of innings and you can save Appenzeller? I don't know. I mean, I think that when you don't have a lot of options, it makes it a lot – the strategy becomes a lot more – challenging, but it also becomes a lot more vital. But again, I think you can overthink it sometimes as well if you're Josh Elander. I mean, I don't think this team, with where their pitching is, can work themselves out of a loser's bracket and win two on Sunday or Monday or whatever the day is to finish out the regional and make it. So I think that if I'm Josh Elander, I'm looking at this from a scout matchup standpoint, what do I have to do to get myself to where I've got to be beaten twice and maybe somebody else is out of arms? How do I stay in that winner's bracket? I think that's your sole focus, not worried necessarily about what game three looks like or anything like that. It's how do I stay in the winner's bracket every day that I can play starting on Friday?
1: Brent Hubbs of AllQuest here with us on the Morning Monster and 640 the BXSM. Tennessee baseball play East Carolina at noon on Friday there in Chapel Hill. For Tennessee softball, they're off to the College World Series for a second time in a row, third time in the last 4 years for this senior class. They'll play Texas on Thursday afternoon there in Oklahoma City as they sweep Georgia in the Knoxville Super Regional on Thursday and Friday last week. We've talked about their bats a lot, obviously, Brent, over the last couple of weeks. They still haven't had great bats. Even though Sophia Knight obviously joined the fray with a couple of home runs last weekend, but yet 5 runs combined are able enough to get past the Bulldogs thanks to great pitching. Now they go up against the defending national champs on Thursday afternoon.
0: Yeah, they're going to have to pitch it really well. I mean, they're going to have to pitch, you know, I've watched Texas play, I don't know, 4 or 5 times this year. And I mean, Texas can hit it. They can. I mean, I watched them play Alabama. And I mean that the first 2 innings of that game between those two teams earlier in the year was just a run fest. It looked like BP for both teams. And so, you know, you look at Texas this past weekend, they really struggled, in game one to hit the baseball, or to hit the softball at all. Then they came back and played, you know, pretty well and rallied to win and then forced game three and then they took care of business there. If they're on at the plate, man, they are a handful. And I just think that, you know, Tennessee's best chance of winning and advancing out there and continuing to play is they have got to pitch it extremely well. And then they just, you know, they have to take advantage with some timely hitting. This is not going to be a team that you look up and say, wow, Tennessee scored 8 runs. 9 runs. That's just not who they are. They're going to have to win low-scoring, nail-biting type games, which means your pitching is going to have to be outstanding against some quality offenses. And Texas is one of those. So I think it's a heck of a challenge. I'm sure it'll be Carlin Pickens. You know, I think maybe it's Sage. I don't know. I mean, Sage has been terrific this year. They were great in the circle and the super regional. They're going to have to be fantastic in Oklahoma City.
1: Yeah, you're going to have to get a few more games out of that there. So they're 5-0 so far in the postseason. Really, that first game against Virginia where they posted 7 on the board in the game where they needed it, they gave up 5 runs. It's really the only game where that offense has kind of popped at all there so far, yet they have won all five of their games so far through the regional and super regional. No matter what happens against Texas, there's a possibility you're playing Texas Tech in your second game. I'm sure that will be a fun storyline there with Karen Weekly and some roster movement there between those two squads, because Texas Tech has already had a lot of fun with that after what happened this past weekend in Gainesville. There of Jason Williams and the Williams family in Gainesville.
0: Yeah, they did. I mean, I'm sitting there and I couldn't help but think of the scene in the movie White Men Can't Jump. Yeah. When they're playing in that tournament and they win it, and the judges and them are up there going like, "Hey, let's just give them the check and get out of here." It kind of felt like that was what was going on with the NCAA there. It's like, "Hey, give Texas Tech the Super Regional trophy and let's get on the plane and get out of this deal," because that was an absolute, you know, mess down there. It felt like for a couple of days. I mean, you're intentionally hitting batters and you got Jason Williams and people getting thrown out and everything else. I mean, it was, to say that was intense and high drama was an understatement. But there would certainly be drama and there would be storylines if Tennessee got themselves to playing against Texas Tech. And it would be interesting to see how Karen Weekly would approach that with the media if asked about it, and how she would deal with that, because she was very visibly upset this time a year ago when that happened. So we will sort of see how she elects to play it if we get to that point.
1: Yeah, but we'll see if, obviously, whether that's Tennessee winning, Texas Tech winning, or them both losing and playing each other, or maybe even seeing each other down the line there at some point in Oklahoma City in the College World Series. Obviously, a big recruiting weekend with the 865 Live there for Tennessee football this past week, and the number of top recruits. I know you guys with Austin and Matt Ray there on VolQuest have covered it certainly thoroughly over the last couple of days. What were the biggest things that Tennessee were able to do this past week with some of the recruits they had on campus in Knoxville?
0: Well, I mean, I just think it's continuing to build relationships and to try to, you know, everybody talks about how much money is involved in getting a player, and you've got to spend money, you know, to get players. But when the money's even or close, what's it come back to? It comes back to relationships. And I think it's important to work those relationships, and I think Tennessee did a good job with that. You know, with some guys, they had some very high-profile guys in, like the receiver McFarland, who's a five-star from IMG Academy that Tennessee's involved with, and they had Caden Moss here. I don't know. Caden Moss may be a guy that, you know, wants more money than Tennessee's willing to pay at that position this year, based on their need and kind of where they are and what they're looking like. I don't know, but I think overall, it's continuing to build and develop relationships. I mean, Trey Gathers being here, you know, that's going to be a Tennessee-South Carolina battle. Rodney Garner's got a great relationship with the family, has known them for a long time. So, you know, how much does that relationship help you? I think they had a really good visit with defensive back Darius White from down in Georgia. You know, how much does that, you know, do they help themselves there with that one? So, I think that, you know, we get caught up and, you know, everybody wants to know how much money. Well, none of this matters, because it just comes down to how much money somebody's asking for and everything else. But, you know, I still think there's a relationship factor with this, particularly when, you know, there's not a vast difference in the amount of money that's being paid. Now, if there's, you know, if you're talking about a couple $100,000 difference for some kids, man, that's a big deal. You know, that's a big deal, and I think that's hard to overcome. But when it's pretty even, then I think it gets back down to your relationships. That's why having, you know, Antoine Jackson, the defensive end from in-state in town, was big. Malik Howard was back over for another unofficial visit. He's a tight end from Oak Ridge. I think it's important to get those guys over and visit with them as much as you can, because – you know, I think the relationships do still count, even though all the focus is on how much money somebody's getting paid.
1: I know Austin Price, officer, your colleague there, VolQuest, had a note on the message board there in the general quarters yesterday about Chaz Coleman, who obviously a lot of fans have had a lot of eyes on of what's going to happen with that situation, as he was not heavily involved in spring practice there of Tennessee for the transfer from Penn State. Obviously, Austin said that he's expected back on campus today, but obviously, who knows what the future holds there. Is there anything new with the Chaz Coleman situation there for Tennessee?
0: No, I mean, I think, first of all, he's got to get back in town. Second of all, when he gets here, he's got to get back to working out with his team. You know, thirdly, he's got to work out consistently with his team. You know, when he's got to settle into the grind and be a part of the grind and, you know, continue to you know, bond with his team and earn their respect because he's putting in the work every day. And so, I mean, I think just being here, okay, that's a story, you know, but the bigger story is, you know, him going to work out every day. And so, I mean, I think that just because he's here, if he gets here today, just because he's here doesn't really mean anything for me. I want to know where he is June 20th, June 15th, June 25th. I mean, has he put in 3 weeks' work with his teammates? Is he settled in and gotten comfortable with everything? Or is this a deal where he works out a day and then, you know, he's going through some issues and he takes two or three more days off and, you know, that type of thing? I mean, he's going to have to do some stuff consistently with this program in terms of the summer grind of getting himself ready to play and earning the respect of his teammates. And I think you only do that by consistently showing up every day. And I think that's the challenge. And I think that's the story of the month of June with Chaz Coleman.
1: Brent Hubbs of AllQuest here with us on the Morning Monster and 640 the BXSM, the Sports Monster. Obviously, SEC spring meetings taking place down in Florida. Greg Sankey, the commissioner, comes out Monday night in his press conference and says, hey, this is overhyped. We're not making any college football playoff decisions this week. We've got other stuff to talk about, yet everything that pretty much came out of Tuesday, except for a couple other small pieces of information, were about CFP, CFP, CFP. They even had the executive committee there going through some of the selection process as well there with the coaches on Tuesday down there in Florida at the SEC spring meetings. Where do you see this week heading there with the meetings there with the commissioner and also so many others across the conference having their own opinions, sometimes differing from his, on what the CFP should look like moving forward?
0: Well, I think that's my takeaway to this point from the SEC's, you know, meetings down there. And of course, you know, tomorrow they'll announce game times for the first 3 weeks, which will generate everybody's attention. And then it's Big Check Friday where they, you know, brag about how much money they're paying out. And, you know, it's the feel-good finish, that type of thing. But if you look at what came out of yesterday, the story for me is in a world where no one can seemingly has an answer to anything, the most consistent thing that everybody in the SEC agrees upon is that nobody agrees upon anything. You know, I mean, yeah. Everybody's got an opinion. This league is getting, what's interesting about this league is you have some coaches in this league that are getting more and more vocal with their opinions and not necessarily toeing a company line or playing a neutral deal. I mean, Mike Elko was pretty blunt yesterday. Yeah. You know, Eli Drinkwitz is a guy who always has an opinion when asked, and there's a camera in front of him. I think you look at Kirby Smart. Look at Kirby Smart over the last couple of years and the tone and the tenor of how he's talking. He's not one bit afraid to speak out against something that, you know, Greg Sankey might say. It doesn't feel like, listen, it doesn't feel like they're all fighting with each other down there. It doesn't. But it feels like there's increasing frustrations over the fact that they're not on the same page. The commissioner's not on the same page. Those coaches are on. And those coaches have decided that they're going to be more vocal about it. And some ADs are going to be more vocal about it. I mean, Georgia's AD was as vocal as anybody yesterday. We have a problem. This balloon's getting ready to pop. You know, it's going to bankrupt everybody if we continue down the path we're going down right now. You know, meanwhile, Sankey's kind of song and dancing a little bit. Well, we've got to discuss some things. And, you know, his all of his answers seem to be a little bit more kick the can down the road, not a line in the sand moment. There are other coaches and ADs in this league who are talking line in the sand moments on things. And listen, these coaches are mad, okay? They're upset by the fact that, you know, they kicked the can down the road for 2 or 3 years on the number of league games. Yeah. They finally all go to 9 games. ADs pass it. It's not what coaches really wish, but ADs pass it. And they pass it with the understanding that the college football playoff was expanding. And now we're not sure it's going to change. And that's part of why you're seeing I think some of the coaches just speak out. I mean, Mike Elko basically said yesterday his opinion doesn't matter because his AD didn't listen to him. That's the implication you took from Mike Elko yesterday. Yeah. You got AD saying our opinions and votes don't really matter because, you know, the commissioner doesn't seem to adhere to what we're saying very well either. So that's the unique part of the SEC is, you know, you listen to the Big Ten meetings and it seemed to be more Big Ten versus SEC, right? And they seem much more united. The SEC doesn't seem as united in their talking points and their kind of messaging as some of the other leagues do right now, which is an interesting twist because that's not where the SEC has been for the longest time. You know, when it was Commissioner Kramer and Commissioner Slabboy, then not a lot of people got out of line. Everybody pretty much towed the statement. It doesn't feel that way right now at all.
1: And it feels like that was even the way with Sankey just a couple of years ago. You know, he saved college football in COVID. He was given all the credit. He sort of became the most powerful man in the sport, it felt like. And I'm not sure if it's when Petitti took over the Big Ten because Kevin Warren was such a disaster there as their commissioner, and Petitti sort of started pushing back immediately whenever all these things started shaking up. You bring in two new schools. A lot of the coaches who are inside the league now aren't guys who've been SEC lifers who sort of understand how things are done across the league for so many years. It does feel like Sankey's relationship, even inside the league, is very different than even it was just a couple of years ago.
0: No, I think that's a great point, and I don't disagree with you at all. I mean, I think what you see with the Big Ten, or what it feels like, is it feels like they're pitching. They're throwing ideas. They're throwing things out there. They're pushing their narrative, their storyline, and it seems like the SEC is more reactive to what's being thrown out there. Whereas in years prior, it felt like the SEC was the tone setter. Right. It was everybody was reacting to things the SEC did. Now it feels like the SEC's reacting to what other people done. Now, that's probably not fair across the board to make a blanket statement like that, but that's what it feels like right now. And hey, when you get into hard decisions and you get into things, Sankey's default answer has become very much, I work for the league. Mm-hmm. I work for the presidents. I don't know that Commissioner Kramer ever stood up and said, well, I work for that. I mean, it was his league,
1: yeah.
0: You know, and that was kind of the old school way with some of the old school ADs that way. I mean, you felt like he was the most powerful man walking into the room. And I'm not saying Sankey has lost any of that power. I just, you know, I think it was an interesting play by Sankey to get up on Monday and go, guys, you know, I know all y'all are here to talk about this, but it's really an overblown thing. It is, because every time I look up, December 1 is a vote day.
1: Yeah.
0: To stay at 12 or to move forward, that's December 1. And I know where everybody else in college football is agreed upon, but I don't know where the SEC is, you know, and they're trying to walk a line, it appears, with ESPN, who we know does not want expansion. So, I mean, unfortunately, Commissioner, it is a big topic, and there is a deadline out there. And, you know, we're going to get to August, and what's going to happen again in August is everybody's going to strut around, you know, like the rooster in the hen house with how great the game is, and we're going to be sitting back, and we're going to get to the end of the year, and it's going to go, well, we haven't got any answers. I mean, who was it yesterday? Maybe it was the Georgia AD said, hey, we had all these discussions a year ago. We haven't decided anything. And that's what it feels like with the SEC is they're very slow to react or to make decisions.
1: 8:55 here on this Wednesday morning. Brent Hubbs, the VolQuest, here with us on the Morning Monster. Brent, before I let you go, what's up on VolQuest right now?
0: Oh, we've got some baseball stuff up. We've got some more baseball stuff coming up later today. Matt Ray's got another recruiting story coming up here in just a few minutes on a 5-star defensive lineman who is in town for the 865 live weekend. We got more recruiting up coming up today and tomorrow, and then they will roll right into another recruiting weekend. Tennessee has an underclassman barbecue coming up this weekend, a smaller number of official visitors, and then they've got two big weekends left in the month of June, all the way through Father's Day, which will be big visit weekends for rising seniors on official visits, as well as some underclassmen as well. We'll get into camp season. So all that's coming. But first and foremost, you got baseball and softball coming up on Thursday and Friday this week. So plenty to talk about on the General's Quarters, plus a few spring meeting topics as well.
1: Certainly so. Brent, thanks always for the time. We'll do it again next week.
0: All right. Sounds good. Thanks, man.
1: Thanks, Brent. Brent Hubbs, VolQuest, joining us here on the Morning Monster, as always on Wednesday morning here on 640, the BXSM, the Sports Monster. 8:56 on this Wednesday, 3 hours down, one more to go here on this Wednesday morning. Came up in the final hour. No more SoCon weekend for the SEC schedule. We'll touch on what that means and what that will look like. We'll hit on that there coming up in the final hour. And Lane Kiffin just keeps on talking. We'll talk about that as well as we continue on the Morning Monster on 640, the BXSM, the Sports Monster.
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19: After a wet night and early this morning, the rain will be ending throughout the morning. And we'll see some additional rain showers redeveloping during the heating of the afternoon, but very, very scattered. Temperatures back in the lower to mid-80s today. Very similar setup on Thursday. We do have a cold front coming in. That'll usher in some lower humidity by Friday. Less humid, temperatures in the 80s. From Storm Team 11 Weather, I'm meteorologist Jeremy Eisenhoff.
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7: A massive blow to Texas Tech's college football playoff hopes. Yesterday, the NCAA officially denied quarterback Brendan Sorsby's request for reinstatement, ruling him permanently ineligible. Now, he can't appeal, but also Sorsby bet on college football while playing college football. You can't do that. I'm Drake Toll.
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1: Time for a Monster Sports update on this Wednesday morning. I'm Jacob Townsend on 640 to be XSM, the Sports Monster. NBA playoff scores last night in the Western Conference Finals. Game 5, the Thunder take a 3-2 series lead thanks to a 127-114 win over the Spurs. Game 6 is coming up Thursday night in San Antonio, which will be a do-or-die game for the Spurs to try to prolong the season and their series to a Game 7 on Saturday night back in Oklahoma City. Stanley Cup playoff scores last night in their Western Conference Finals. Game 4, Vegas just needing one more win to punch their ticket to the Stanley Cup Finals. They do just that. A 2-1 win over the Avalanche. The Golden Knights sweep the one-seed Avalanche in the Western Conference Finals. Vegas is going back to the Stanley Cup Finals. They now just wait to see who they'll face off against, whether it's the Hurricanes or the Canadiens, as they are playing Game 4 tonight in Montreal. Carolina Hurricanes lead that series 2-1. MLB scores last night. The Braves take down the Red Sox in Boston 7-6. It was the Reds over the Mets 7-2 in New York. Former Braves slugger Bob Horner passing away on Tuesday at the age of 68, as he was the number one pick in the 1978 MLB draft and went on to hit 218 home runs in a decade-long MLB career with the Braves and the Cardinals. The SEC is going to cut their non-conference SoCon games usually late in the season beginning in 2027. That next to last week of the regular season, that's a lot of the somebody against a SoCon school in late November, will no longer take place there for the SEC. Those will all be games being played now earlier in the season moving forward. The NCAA denies a reinstatement for quarterback Brendan Sorsby from Texas Tech, who's under the gambling investigation. Texas Tech is going to appeal that decision to nobody's surprise. CBS announced on Tuesday that the Indiana-Kentucky basketball game this upcoming season, that's going to be played at Lucas Oil Stadium in Indianapolis, will be played on Friday, November 20th on CBS. Boston Celtics head coach Joe Mazzulla is named the NBA Coach of the Year after he was able to get the Celtics back to a 2-seed in the Eastern Conference Finals, even though they didn't have their best player Jason Tatum for the majority of the regular season. Kenny Atkinson will return to Cleveland as the head coach of the Cavaliers for a 3rd season, even after a disappointing end in the Eastern Conference Finals there for Cleveland. Green Bay Packers running back and former Raiders in Alabama running back Joshua Jacobs was arrested on Tuesday and is facing several domestic violence charges. Chargers make Derwin James the NFL's highest paid safety. Once again, again there for the former Florida State Seminole. The Tampa Bay Rays are signing veteran reliever and former Atlanta Brave Craig Kimbrell to shore up their bullpen there for Tampa, as Kimbrell is signed to a major league contract there on Tuesday to shore up their bullpen after they had to put the right-hander Jesse Schultens on a 15-day injured list there for Tampa Bay. And Don Ray Jr. is out as the president of the PGA of America. This comes after a number of different things, including certainly some Ryder Cup gaffes there for the president of the PGA of America. That is your Monster Sports Update on this Wednesday morning. I'm Jacob Townsend on 640 the BXSM, the Sports Monster.
19: Warm and humid on this Wednesday afternoon, about 84. We'll see a few scattered showers and storms developing primarily over the mountain counties of our region here today. 60s tonight, and some scattered rain showers expected on Thursday. Temperatures in the 80s, lower humidity on Friday. From Storm Team 11 Weather, I'm meteorologist Jeremy Eisenhoff.
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7: After a wet night and early this morning, the rain will be ending throughout the morning, and we'll see some additional rain showers redeveloping during the heating of the afternoon, but very, very scattered. Temperatures back in the lower to mid-80s today. Very similar setup on Thursday. We do have a cold front coming in. That'll usher in some lower humidity by Friday. Less humid, temperatures in the 80s. From Storm Team 11 Weather, I'm meteorologist Jeremy Eisenhoff.
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9: 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Former ETSU men's basketball player Isaiah Sutherland has found a new home in the men's basketball transfer portal. Sutherland obviously entered the portal at the end of the college basketball season after the Bucks in mid-March, but now has been waiting to sort of figure out where he was going to land. That ends up being at Wisconsin Green Bay, as Sutherland now heads to go play for the Phoenix and the Horizon League, who are coached by Doug Gottlieb. Gottlieb going into his third season as the head coach there of the Phoenix. Sutherland made that announcement official on his social media account on Tuesday. For Tennessee softball, though, they're obviously getting set as they traveled last night to Oklahoma City and will get underway with play there tomorrow in the first day of the College World Series of softball. There's their game number two against Texas at 2:30 Eastern, 1:30 Central there in Oklahoma City. They found out on Tuesday as well, though, their two standout pitchers, Carlin Pickens and Sage Marjetko, were both named to the D1 softball first team All-American list, as the outlet announced there on Tuesday evening. And something we should have touched on yesterday morning, and this was announced over the weekend, and that is that Wes Green is the new head football coach. Caleb Slover is new head coach there of the Buffaloes after They had had Evan Monroe as their head coach for the last few years, but now he has been resigning and taking a different position there in Greene County Schools.

0: in recent weeks. Slover now steps in as new head coach of the Buffaloes. He's the former head coach at Morristown East and Sweetwater High School. His son Austin also has been the starter at Carnes there for each of the last 2 years and is now obviously going to be playing quarterback at Tusculum as he's on the roster for the Pioneers moving forward to this upcoming 2026 season there for Billy Taylor and the Pioneers. So Slover makes his way back into as a high school head coach in this area as he'll become the new head coach at West Green as that was announced over the weekend there by West Green High School and their athletic director, Logan Minnick. That is your drill, sponsored by your neighborhood Quick Stop Marathon Markets. 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
0: Heading into the final hour of a Wednesday here on the Morning Monster and 640 to be XSM, the Sports Monster, 101.5 to be QTHD2 as well as roll on here on this Wednesday morning. Jacob Townsend here with you, taking your phone calls at 423-477-1064, 423-477-1064. As we're along here on this final hour of a Wednesday, we'll touch on Lane Kiffin as he had some more comments in a piece there of the USA Today earlier this week. We'll touch on what he had to say coming later on here in the final hour of the show. But as we start off this final hour, news came out yesterday evening as Greg Sankey was speaking to the media on Tuesday evening there in Destin Beach and Miramar Beach, however you want to describe it there in Florida at the SEC spring meetings. There's a new schedule policy beginning in 2027 when it comes to the SEC in football.
2: Our ADs voted that our schools will play a conference game. And that next to last weekend, beginning in 2027, we have had a rotation that's had four teams with non-conference games or even open dates in that next to last weekend. I think that's the end of Cupcake Weekend in late November. We never got that one sponsored, though.
0: Here's Greg Sankey talking to the media there last night. That's the weekend that has became known as, he calls it Cupcake Weekend. It was known across the SEC as SoCon Weekend, where you would have at least three, if not four, of those teams playing teams from the Southern Conference. You'd have your Alabamas playing a Citadel, a Wofford, a Georgia Southern before they went to FBS over the years. Auburn playing a Samford or a Western Carolina. Same thing for so many other teams. And let's be honest, it had been used against them numerous times in some conversations by those who love to push back on the old, the SEC is the toughest schedule in the country. They would push back and say, yeah, but you're next to last week of the regular season. You get to play an FCS team. You play a team that has no chance of competing with you as long as all things are usually equal to what they should be on that afternoon. Just using this upcoming season as an example, because once again, this doesn't begin until 2027. In this weekend that they're talking about, the weekend before Thanksgiving, the penultimate week of the regular season, this upcoming year in the SEC, you have Alabama hosting Chattanooga, Auburn hosting Samford, which has sort of became a case in recent years where they both will play one of these games prior to the Iron Bowl that final weekend. And then also you have Ole Miss and Mississippi State playing SoCon teams, Ole Miss hosting Wofford, and the Bulldogs hosting Tennessee Tech. Before ending the regular season with the Egg Bowl there in the final week of the regular season there on Black Friday for the two teams in the state of Mississippi. All four teams playing SoCon schools, Chattanooga, Samford, Wofford, and now Tennessee Tech there for Mississippi State. Obviously, since ETSU's brought football back, they've been involved in that weekend on two separate occasions. I believe the year was 2019 when they went to Vanderbilt, the first time they went to Vanderbilt, not the time they beat Clark Lee to kick off the year in 2021, but to end the season in 2019, which ended up being the final game of the season there for the Bucks, because they did not make the FCS playoffs as they was under 500 that year. They traveled to Nashville and were beat by Vanderbilt, who was then coached by Derek Mason of the Commodores. And then I believe it was 2023. Am I right on that? 22? Guess it would have been 22. They went to Starkville and lost to Mississippi State. Do I have that year right? It's either 22 or 23. Whatever year was Mike Leach's, obviously, final season before he passed away that December, because it ended up being Mike Leach's final home game. 2022, there in Starkville, was his final home game at Davis-Wade Stadium as head coach at Mississippi State. ETSU went to Starkville and lost to the Bulldogs. This is something that's kind of been a thing for SoCon schools because, well, the SoCon has had also an uneven number of teams over the years. Whatever iteration of the SoCon, this team in, this team out, ETSU Mercer in before, you know, or after certain teams moved up the FBS or whatever it may be. Now, obviously, you have Tennessee Tech joining the league where you now will have an even number of teams in the Southern Conference. And remember, this year in the SoCon, they're going to play 8 conference games, not 9. So you only play 8 out of your 9 other teams in your league. There'll be one team for each team in the league who they do not play in a conference game. For ETSU, that is Furman here in 2026. Now moving forward in the 2027, the expectation is that they will move to a 9-game conference schedule in the very near future. Obviously, the SEC is moving to a 9-game conference schedule beginning this year. And then obviously they'll be going into year 2 of that 9-game schedule in 2027. And now they'll be able to use that next to last week as a week for everyone playing conference games. Now, I guess there's the possibility that you could still have a bye week, but the expectation is that you would have all 16 teams in the league playing conference games that weekend. That would be your actual last weekend you would do that, because obviously Thanksgiving weekend, you would have the 4 interstate out-of-conference matchups of Georgia, Georgia Tech, Florida, Florida State, Kentucky, Louisville, and South Carolina, Clemson. Now, my guess is, Greg Sankey said that this has nothing to do with the fact of, you know, silence critics or anything more than that. This is about obviously figuring out the scheduling. My guess is ESPN played a pretty big role in this. Let's go back to 2025, just this past year. The weekend before Thanksgiving, do you remember what was the primetime game on ABC that previous Saturday night? The next to last game of the regular season that Kirk Herbstreit and Chris Fowler and their gang had for their primetime Saturday night game on ABC, what is supposed to be the marquee game of the weekend, therefore the SEC's biggest partner in Disney and ESPN and ABC. It was Tennessee at Florida, which over the years, over the last 30 years, could be one of the most marquee games inside the SEC all regular season long. The fact is, in 2025, that was a Tennessee team that was no longer having any playoff hopes. That was a Tennessee team that came in at 7-3 into that game. And that was a Florida team who had already fired their head coach, who was already out of bowl eligibility, and were just trying to make it to the end of the season. It was the least watched SEC game in that time slot all year long. Doesn't mean they didn't have a bad audience. It was still a fine audience. It was one of the most watched games of the weekend. But what they expect in that spot is a massive marquee game inside the SEC that's going to boat race the big noon game on Fox, that's going to boat race the game that CBS has from the Big Ten at 3:30, and will leave in the dust the NBC primetime game, whether that is a Big Ten game or a Notre Dame game. That's the expectation that ABC and ESPN want to have, not just most weeks. They want that each and every week. And when you have a week inside the SEC where you have Alabama, Auburn, Ole Miss, and Mississippi State, just using this upcoming year as an example, and they're playing let's just call it what it is, SoCon schools. Underwhelming. We know who these teams are. We have respect for these teams because we cover them. But let's be honest, for a good portion of the SEC footprint who do not care about FCS football, for a good portion of the country who care about the FBS Power Conference college football, it might as well say that Alabama's playing Roast Beef Tech. It might as well say that Auburn's playing Panera Bread State. Because that's what it looks like on paper to those who don't know a ton about those teams. And let's be honest, you're looking at those four schools. Only three of them made the FCS playoffs. Only one of them made the FCS playoffs a year ago. Only one of them had a 500 or better record a year ago. And who knows what this upcoming season will look like for those four squads. Now, that doesn't mean that SoCon games are going away against the SEC, as obviously Tennessee's going to be playing Furman in week one, and that's been what Tennessee has done in most years. There have been those years where they have played the Tennessee Tech game late in the season in November or something like that. But in most years, they play their FCS game either week one or week two, whether that's a ETSU like last year or a Chattanooga like 2 years ago or a Furman like this year. They're going to play that game fairly early. And that's going to be what they're going to do now moving forward as well. You're still going to get your three out-of-conference games, but now they want to make sure they're playing conference games those last 2 weeks of the season. Except for, obviously, the Georgia-Georgia Tech, Florida-Florida State, Clemson-South Carolina, Kentucky-Louisville games. They're in those interstate but out-of-conference matchups on Thanksgiving weekend. So I think it's a good thing for this conference. I've said it before. It should be about having your best schedules possible. Those games should matter there at the end. They should be bigger games. And we'll see what the SEC schedule will look like. As I'm sure once we get into the upcoming season at some point there in September or October, my guess is they'll start releasing the schedule. They'll do their big schedule release shows they have the last couple of years of what that actual schedule will look like for 2027 inside the SEC, as they've done the last couple of years, similar to an NFL schedule release show. So just a note there on that, that obviously the SoCon weekend that has become known as there in the SEC footprint for the last several years will be no more beginning in 2027, that where teams are playing SoCon schools that next to last week before Thanksgiving, which is the final week of the regular season of the FCS, which was able to be used for a lot of SoCon schools to be able to get their conference games in a little bit earlier in the year, sort of put your resume up there on the board, whatever happens the final week in those games that our teams are playing in, whatever it is, you're already done, you're playing an SEC school. That also now gives the SoCon some more flexibility of fitting in that ninth conference game at the end of the season as well, for everybody. That now, beginning in 2027, I would expect that final week of the regular season across the board in the SoCon will be five conference games. All 10 teams in the SoCon will be playing conference games that next to last week of the regular season there in 2027. 9:26 here on this Wednesday morning as we continue on the Morning Monster. Let's head to the phone lines before we step out for a break. Good morning. You're on the Morning Monster.
3: Jacob, good morning.
0: Hey, what's going on?
3: Hey, long time no talk. Okay. I asked you, I don't know, a year ago,
0: okay,
3: what would happen first, college football expansion or NCAA tournament expansion?
0: Yeah.
3: So I think we know the answer now. It's just,
0: yes.
3: When the college football expands, is it going to go to 16 or 24? I think that's a bigger question.
0: I think it'll go to 24 when it expands. I think the Big Ten last week kind of made it clear that they're not in favor of, they had sort of thrown out the idea of going to 16 for a short time, and then with the promise of going to 24 in a whatever time period after that point. Last week, their commissioner kind of took that off the board and said, no, at this point, it's either 24 or we stay at 12. So I think the most likely thing is if they do expand, and I don't know when that would be, but if they do expand, I do think 24 is the most likely outcome there for college football playoff expansion.
3: I mean, they're going to expand it. Let's just go ahead and say it. But it's going to happen. What I'm curious, you know, NCAA tournament's not going to 7-6. They're going to now do 6-6. I mean, I'm sorry, they're going to do three games now on Tuesday and Wednesday, correct? Looks like.
0: No, you were right. 6-6. You were right the first time. The six games on Tuesday, six games on Wednesday.
3: Six games.
0: Yeah.
3: Okay, and all so now, and all the games going to be at Dayton?
0: No, they're going to do three games on Tuesday in Dayton, three games on Wednesday in Dayton, and then also three games on Tuesday, three games on Wednesday at another site as well. Somewhere most likely towards the western coast is sort of the thought. Boise, Idaho was one town that was brought up early on, but they have not yet announced what city that those games will be played in. But yes, half of those games would still be played in Dayton, as have the first four for the last 15 years.
3: I've never been at front of this. You know, I don't like the fact that if you win your conference tournament, you play in the first. You play in the first four. Well, whatever it's called now.
0: Yeah.
3: And I think if you win a conference tournament, you should automatically be in. I think that the first four or whatever it's called now, the first 16, whatever you call it, I think that should be for the last 18 or the last teams in on the bubble. That's just my opinion.
0: I don't disagree with you. I think that was been the feeling among a lot of low major conference commissioners for several years. I think that feeling's changing. And Michael Cross, the commissioner of the Southern Conference, came out publicly last month, right before it was made official that the tournament expansion was happening. And he made it clear that he believes it should be the opposite. It should be those lowest 16 ranked conference tournament champions or whatever your lowest 16 ranked teams are, no matter what, whether that's at large, maybe one or two of those teams and other conference tournament teams in those spots. And there's a business model to that because you get extra money. Let's be honest. Just using a SoCon as an example, because that's obviously the one that we're closest tied to. You have a better chance at winning a game if you're a 15 seed like a Furman this year against another 15 seed, or as a 16 seed against another 16 seed, than you do in beating a UConn or a Tennessee or a Duke or a Kentucky in a first-round matchup. So you now would then have the possibility of getting the unit that you get paid by the NCAA for winning a tournament game on that Tuesday or Wednesday, and then get another unit for getting to play in a second game. Now, it would make the path for Cinderella, you would think, more difficult, but I think you're going to more likely see more of the teams like that in those games than you would. Now, I think at the beginning, at least, as we're sitting here right now, I think it's going to be split in half. I think you're going to have your bottom eight teams overall, which will be still eight conference tournament champions, your 15s, your 16s all playing there in those opening round games. And then I think you're going to see more of the 11, 12s, and 13s, your last 8, 10, whatever those teams are in the field. I think it's going to be split down the middle, sort of what they've done with the first four the last several years, is what you're going to see, at least for the near future. But I think there is going to be a push by some lower-level commissioners because of business reasons as to why they would like to actually see their conference tournament champion be in those games.
3: Well, I mean, I could see that, but I think the days of, you know, 2013, Florida Gulf Coast made the 2016, made the Elite Eight in 2008. I'm still convinced to this day TSU makes a run in 2020. Wofford was just a bucket away from advancing to the 2016-19. Those days are long gone. You're just not going to see a bottom school or even a mid-major, you know, somewhere from the A-10 or Conference USA make a run anymore. It's just all the players are leaving. It's just not. Rarely will we see it again. So
0: I agree.
3: I think the days of Cinderella are long gone.
0: I agree. You know, you had only a handful of double-digit seeds win this year in the first round of the NCAA tournament, and even the ones who did, you know, your high points, your St. Louis's, your VCU's, that are in mid-major, low-major leagues, those are all teams that are multi-million-dollar rosters who are focusing heavily on basketball. Why? Well, they don't have football at any of those schools. And so they're going all in on men's basketball, and they're spending numerous millions of dollars. They're sort of above the median of what most teams in their leagues or in their level are paying. And it's obviously proving out to be very successful for those teams, and understandably so. And that's why, for some of them, they've been able to hang on to their coaches for an extended period of time as well.
3: And VCU just lost two of their players to Tennessee, so they can't keep up with the Joneses.
0: Yeah, and then you know, you have a St. Louis, a high point, and VCU as well. You know, I mean, High Point last year, I'll just go ahead and tell you, they took players away from Wake Forest. There was players that Wake Forest was interested in that ended up going to High Point because, and then these weren't going to be stars for Wake Forest in the ACC, but these are players they were interested in. But because Wake Forest sort of had a median pay of what they wanted to pay those guys for what they thought they were worth and what Wake Forest could pay for them to be sort of mid-level roster guys in their level of the ACC, High Point was able to pay them more to come in and be a little bit of a higher level on their roster, but still maybe not even be their number one guy. So that's not something that is the case at a lot of places, but when you see some of those schools that did have success in the tournament as double-digit seeds, as mid-majors or low-major teams, it's important to know that maybe not all of them are playing on the same field when it comes to the money and the NIL and the rev share.
3: Well, I guess last thing, I'm glad Tennessee's going to Chapel Hill, but it's going to be a tall, tall task this week. That's a tough bracket, and UNC is probably asking, what did we do to deserve this?
0: I agree. I think Baseball America yesterday ranked out all 64 teams by their what they believe are the best 64 teams and ranked them 1 through 64. They had Tennessee ranked as the number 10 team in that overall out of all 64 teams. They had East Carolina ranked 18th. And I think North Carolina obviously was in the top five. I don't remember the exact number they had North Carolina at. I know obviously Carolina's the number 5 overall seed by the committee. But that's meaning that at least according to Baseball America, you've got 3 of the top 18 teams in the country playing in Chapel Hill this weekend, 2 of which will be going up against each other on Friday afternoon, and one will be a loss away from their season ending by Friday afternoon. So, I think the Chapel Hill Regional is very tough. I think you're seeing at least 3 of the top 25, 30 teams when you look at really just who the team is, with taking out the resume and everything else. I think when you look at it, I'm sure Scott Forbes, head coach there at North Carolina, is asking, hey, this isn't quite what we were looking for. When you look around some of those other regionals, I mean, let's be honest, you look at Mississippi State, who I think is number 14 in the country by the committee, their regional doesn't quite look nearly as tough as what North Carolina got as the number 5 overall seed.
3: I think what they should have done was send Virginia to Mississippi State for a little bit of headlines.
0: Hey, yeah, that would have been fun.
3: I mean, they sent the Mississippi just to the wrong school.
0: That's right. The Cavaliers will be going there down towards their area to Hattiesburg there for their regional to take on Southern Miss. But, yeah, that would have been fun for them to go up against BOC, the former coach, who obviously shocked a lot of people a year ago and leaving to go become the head coach at Mississippi State.
3: Which, you know, Virginia to Mississippi State in football and basketball, that'd be a downgrade. But, again,
0: yes,
3: it's whatever which athletic program puts all their money in.
0: Yeah,
3: I mean, you can tell Mississippi State's going to put all their money in baseball, which I don't blame them.
0: No, I agree right there with you. I mean, they're the one school in the SEC. Every school in the SEC, take out Kentucky because they're a little bit different with basketball, but all the other schools, football is your number one priority, and that includes Mississippi State as well. But I think you can make a strong case in Mississippi State, they're the one school that doesn't have men's basketball at number 2. You can make a strong case that they're the one school that would say baseball is their number 2. There for them. I'm sure LSU, Vanderbilt, even over some years would say, hey, wait a second, we have a case for that as well. But I think Mississippi State's the one that you can make a definite case for, as they make it clear that baseball, obviously behind football because of where they're at, but still baseball is right up there near the top of what is the most important for them on a daily basis there with the Bulldogs.
3: Yeah, and Jay, if I had your money, I think I could afford a ticket for Chapel Hill, because them tickets are outrageous.
0: I haven't looked, but I promise you, my money wouldn't get you very far.
3: It's unreal what they're asking for, but hey, go Vols, we'll see you then.
0: Thanks, man. Appreciate you. Thanks so much for the call. We're going to talk more about Tennessee baseball coming up, maybe even a little bit tomorrow. I'll be interested to hear what Josh Elander says today. He speaks to the media. I think he's going to speak to the media at 12:30 this afternoon. A couple of players are as well. I think Levi Clark and Brandon Arvinson are going to speak to the media as well, the relief pitcher. But I'll be interested to hear what Elander says, whether or not he's going to say who he's going to start on Friday afternoon today, because I think the Koons-Blanco question mark is interesting. You did not pitch Tegan Koons at the SEC tournament, so he got a weekend off. He has not pitched since, what, game? Did he go out in game 1 or game 2 at Oklahoma? I'm trying to remember. I guess it was game 1 there against the Sooners. So he has not pitched since that previous Thursday. So once you get to Friday, that will be, what, 15 days since he's pitched? Once you get there, I would start Tegan Koons. I think Brent Hubbs was right when we were talking to him earlier last hour. You want to get into the winner's bracket. I think Coons is your best chance to do that. I think you want to get there and then worry about everything else from there. You have to get there first because I just don't think you have the pitching to worry about it. I think you're going to – the two things you want to hear from Josh Elander today, is he going to say who's going to start on Friday and the status of Landon Mack? Because I also believe this. If you don't have Mack, I don't think you're getting out of the weekend. I think you have to have Landon Mack to have a chance because I don't think you're sweeping your way through this weekend. You may win your first game. You may even win your first two. I don't think you're getting there in 3-0. I think this thing's going to take to Monday to figure out. If Tennessee has a chance to move on, I think they're going to have to play on Monday. And maybe that's against North Carolina. Maybe that's against East Carolina. Who knows? Maybe it's even against VCU. But I do think you start Teagan Coons on Friday and you put out your best arm to get your best start there against what is still a very good Pirate squad there for East Carolina. And then you go Blanco on Saturday, and then if Mac's available, hopefully you're playing on Sunday, obviously, or even late Saturday. Who knows what the schedule looks like there for you. We'll obviously still have to wait to see what the weather's like this weekend as well. I think you start with Coons. I'm going to go with my best guy there to begin it. I know you're not playing North Carolina. Maybe you want to sort of try to play the long game and hold him out there. I think that's a dangerous thing to do. I'd go ahead and start your best guy on Friday. Get him out there. Get a win in the books. Move into the winner's bracket. And then figure out the rest from there. 9:39 here on this Wednesday morning as we continue on the Morning Monster and 640 the BXSM. When we return, Lane Kiffin spoke to the USA Today this week. Boy, he just can't get out of his own way sometimes, can he? We'll tell you what he had to say to the USA Today. There's Blake Topmeyer and Matt Hayes as we continue on the Morning Monster and 640 the BXSM.
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19: After a wet night and early this morning, the rain will be ending throughout the morning, and we'll see some additional rain showers redeveloping during the heating of the afternoon, but very, very scattered. Temperatures back in the lower to mid-80s today. Very similar setup on Thursday. We do have a cold front coming in. That'll usher in some lower humidity by Friday. Less humid, temperatures in the 80s. From Storm Team 11 Weather, I'm meteorologist Jeremy Eisenhoff.
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0: Thank you, Coach. 9:43 here on this Wednesday morning. So, Lane Kiffin spoke with the USA Today earlier this week, and you're going to be shocked by this, I know. He said some things that ruffled feathers. I know, first time for everything. First part, there's seven different takeaways that the USA Today had from their conversation with Lane Kiffin. First one, numero uno, bold headline. Lane Kiffin says Ole Miss would have reached the national championship if he had coached the college football playoff. Now remember, he had a choice. You take the LSU job, you're done. You go on to LSU and enjoy your time in Baton Rouge, but you're not coaching our team in the playoff. Good for Ole Miss. Remember, at one time last year, I kind of felt, hey, if you're Ole Miss, remember, Pittsburgh was able to do those Johnny Majors in 76, all this different stuff. And then once we got closer to it, I was like, no, this guy isn't Johnny Majors. And this isn't Pittsburgh to Tennessee. This is Ole Miss to LSU. It's a different situation. There's ways to probably make it possible if you had the right kind of people. Lane Kiffin's not the right kind of person for that. And that's what it is. It's okay. It doesn't make him a bad guy, but just making clear that it wasn't ever going to work there for Kiffin. He says, though, if he'd coached the national, they would have went all the way to the national title game. They would have beat Tulane. They would have beat Georgia, which Pete Golding and Ole Miss already did. And they would have beat Miami in the semifinals, which Ole Miss lost to the Hurricanes 31-27. His argument? If anyone wants to argue that theory, that everything is kept intact, we're not in the national championship, what are you going to argue? Well stated. He knows, talking about Golding, he would have called it better defense up in the booth, especially when you've been up there all year, you know. So he's blaming Pete Golding's defensive play calls for why they lost to Miami. Did you catch that? Okay, just want to make sure we're on the same page. So if that was the case, they would have gotten past the Hurricanes. Oh, and they would have beat Georgia, who, remember, Kiffin had already lost to earlier in the season in Athens. But no, that would have been different this time around. Quote, if Pete Golding's in the press box calling the defense, that team's in the national championship. Now, I don't know what happens against Indiana because their quarterback, Fernando Mendoza, is so good. We might win it, but we're definitely in it. We ain't losing to Miami, Lane Kiffin says. That was number one of seven there with the USA Today. Number two. Lane Kiffin tries to weave an everybody wins narrative about his Ole Miss exit. Oh, we're going to do this again, are we? So remember, he argues that now, in a way, did not everybody win? Ole Miss will be a preseason top 15 team. He left the Rebels better than he found them. LSU got the coach they wanted. The Tigers will be ranked in the preseason too, thanks to a pricey roster plundered from the portal. The theory continues to say Chambliss received a big payday for the 2026 season after Kiffin and his staff signed and developed him from Division II. Kiffin's assistants got raises. Golding got promoted from defensive coordinator to head coach and is enjoying a sweet honeymoon with the fan base after winning two playoff games. Oh, one more winner, Kiffin. He stepped into a bigger job with a $91 million contract, a brighter spotlight, and a grander stage. Well, what about the Ole Miss fans? Weren't they hurt, Lane? He says, listen to them. They say they're better off now. We got a way better coach. The coach is better. He lays out as everybody wins a theory and somehow keeping a straight face. They say it as fast as they can all the time. He knows he doesn't mean it. He knows they don't even mean it. Number three, did Lane Kiffin ever think he'd stay at Ole Miss forever? He offered much gratitude for his six-year tenure there in Mississippi. Throughout his tenure, he often asked, Ole Miss was better for him than he was for Ole Miss. He needed them more than they ever needed him. But he also never said he'd retire there. He says, I wasn't against retiring there. I didn't have a lot of thought about it. In general, I didn't think, like, there's no way I won't. His phrasing's obviously a little bit interesting. They're not being against something is not the same as wanting something. He said, he added, I had thought, I'm okay if that happens. I'm not totally against it. I'm like, oh, I have to be in a blue blood. I was in a really good place in life. I still am. I'm good. Not arrogantly, but I'm good. That's a first. Number four. Did Lane Kiffin's decision come down to LSU and Ole Miss? Seems like it. Obviously, it felt like LSU is facing the hiring competition of Florida. Remember, Auburn was open as well. But the way it all came down, it certainly seems like it came down to LSU or staying at Ole Miss. And Florida really wasn't even a part of the conversation there at the end. Number five, he says his attempt to coach the playoff caused more pain. As badly as he wanted to coach the playoff after accepting the LSU job, he admits his desire to coach the playoff inflamed emotions. Quote, looking back, it would have been a lot easier on me emotionally and a lot of people if I had just sort of been like, hey, I'm leaving. I don't want to coach the playoffs. I'm leaving. Thanks for everything. It's been a good run. John Sumrall, who obviously was at Tulane a year ago and did coach Tulane in their playoff game against Ole Miss before he went to Florida, excuse me, and Bob Chesney, who was at James Madison and coached their playoff game against Oregon before he left for UCLA, Sumrall saying on Tuesday at the SEC spring meetings that if it had been made clear to him that, hey, if you take the job, you can't coach the playoff, he said he would have stayed at Tulane. He said he would not have given up that opportunity just to move on to Florida, is what he said there at the SEC spring meetings on Tuesday. The AD at LSU said, if I'm Ole Miss, I probably would have made the same decision. I know LSU would have made the same decision. We're talking about whether or not he would let Kiffin coach if he had left for another job prior to the college football playoff. Number six, Lane Kiffin says Ole Miss national title chances, Lane Kiffin says Ole Miss's national title chances didn't influence him. Now, I'm a true believer in this. I don't think he thought Ole Miss could win the national title. If you think your team can win the national title, I don't think you leave. Personally, I just don't think you leave. If you thought you could win the national title, let's just think about this and this. If you believe Ole Miss could have won the national title if you'd stayed, that means you were giving up something you believed you could have done in the present for something that was possible in the future. You were giving up something in the present for what you believe could be done for something that was maybe possible in the future at LSU. Kiffin says, nope, it never crossed my mind that we couldn't do it. I can see why that would be thought of, but I was just looking at the best thing all around and for the long term. Yeah, whatever you say, buddy. And number seven, Lane Kiffin's villain status and image damage weighs on him. During an 80-minute interview with USA Today, one topic kept surfacing, villains, heroes, and the gap between them. At one point, Kiffin stood up and led USA Today's writers from his office to the LSU staff room where a quote on that very subject is taped to the door. Kiffin will certainly be cast as a top villain. Charlie Weiss Jr., his offensive coordinator who came from Ole Miss with him, said that, you know, there's probably no avoiding the villain status that is going to be there this season. And he obviously has already been through that with Tennessee when he's went back there in times past as well. He said, quote, I'm not like a big history guy or Marvel comics and movies, but a lot of times the hero becomes the villain, then becomes the hero again. He says, you know, Charlie Weiss, he's not like a villain type, and he's like, coach, I think we just got to go with it. They just all hate us because now we're combined with the place. Usually people hate LSU anyway outside of here, so now you're combined with the place that they already hate and don't get because it's so different than the people, and it's almost a villainy stadium. We're talking about Tiger Stadium there for the Tigers. So Lane Kiffin continued to try to rewrite his own history. Hey, if I had stuck around, we'd have been at least in the national title game. I don't know if we'd have won it, but we'd have been there. We'd have beat Georgia. We'd have beat Ole Miss. I mean, we'd beat Miami. Ole Miss would have, if I'd have been the head coach there for the Rebels. Oh, he just can't give it up. 9:52 here on this Wednesday morning. Got to step out for one final break. Back to wrap it all up after this on 640 the BXSM, the Sports Monster.
1: When you're vacationing in your RV, there are some things you can always count on. 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
0: We'd have beat Ole Miss. I mean, we'd have beat Miami. Ole Miss would have, if I'd have been the head coach there for the Rebels. Oh, he just can't give it up. 9:52 here on this Wednesday morning. Got to step out for one final break. Back to wrap it all up after this on 640 the BXSM, the Sports Monster.
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19: After a wet night and early this morning, the rain will be ending throughout the morning. And we'll see some additional rain showers redeveloping during the heating of the afternoon, but very, very scattered. Temperatures back in the lower to mid-80s today. Very similar setup on Thursday. We do have a cold front coming in. That'll usher in some lower humidity by Friday. Less humid, temperatures in the 80s. From Storm Team 11 Weather, I'm meteorologist Jeremy Eisenhoff.
0: Thank you, Jeremy. 9:57 here on this Wednesday morning. Yeah, we had the caller earlier this hour talking about the tickets for the Chapel Hill Regional. Adam just sent in a screenshot of one of the ticket sites. Cheapest ticket for a seat at the Tennessee-East Carolina game on Friday afternoon at noon there in Chapel Hill. Down the third base side, $327. Woo! All right. One game? Neither one of them are even the home team? Seems a little rich. A little rich for my blood. Wow. Also, CBS Sports, it's that time of the year. Oh, I love this time of the year. It's their college football coaching rankings for college for the college football top 68 coaches in the power conferences, plus Notre Dame. They did 26 through 68 yesterday. They have released their top 25 coaches this morning. I'll go ahead and tell you, there is a new number one from last year. I'm sure you can guess who that probably is. I'll also tell you that Josh Heupel is still inside the top 25, but did slip a few spots this year. We'll dive into that. They're coming up on a Thursday morning there with Bud tomorrow as well. So a lot to get to there on a Thursday. We're back with you tomorrow morning. The Eric Gaines Show with Brian Rice is coming up next. Then Josh and Swain from noon to 3. Bill Meade in on Sportsline from 3 to 6 this afternoon. Talk to you on a Thursday on the Morning Monster and 640 the BXSM.
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3: Bad news for the rest of the AFC as Kansas City Chiefs star quarterback Patrick Mahomes spotted practicing at OTAs. He is wearing a brace on his knee, but still, he's practicing. And the expectation is that he'll be good to go to start in Week 1 on Monday night against the Denver Broncos. And if that's true, and if he's healthy the entire season, you are nuts if you think the Chiefs aren't returning to the postseason. I'm Nick Costa.
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19: Warm and humid on this Wednesday afternoon, about 84. We'll see a few scattered showers and storms developing primarily over the mountain counties of our region here today. 60s tonight, and some scattered rain showers expected on Thursday. Temperatures in the 80s, lower humidity on Friday. From Storm Team 11 Weather, I'm meteorologist Jeremy Eisenhoff.
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3: Afternoon, about 84. We'll see a few scattered showers and storms developing primarily over the mountain counties of our region here today. 60s tonight and some scattered rain showers expected on Thursday. Temperatures in the 80s, lower humidity on Friday. From Storm Team Lem Weather, I'm meteorologist Jeremy Eisenhoff.
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0: will be a quicker segment as we turn around to talk to Braden Gall at the start of the 1 o'clock hour. Appreciate Chris Lowe and all the time. Last segment with opinions coming in on what's going on in college football. Bruce asked, so how does the SEC benefit by going to 9 games? Sounds like they were hoodwinked. Now, they do have better games to offer for television. They're not going to have the cupcake week in the next to last week of November either.
1: Whippy. How does that help us win?
0: Tony says, Swain, you recovered like a veteran to Chris Lowe's comment last segment. Is that the John Summerall comment? You did say that if he said that, be fair. Now, Summerall is 2 years older. You weren't the same class, so he was a senior when you were a sophomore.
1: Yeah, two classes.
0: Yeah. John Summerall, who went to Grissom with Swain for a couple of seasons. He went to Kentucky, was a linebacker, correct? And,
1: yep.
0: And then went into coaching, is now the head coach.
1: Wore 44. Ugh.
0: Of the Florida Gators. 44?
1: Yeah, we're 44. Had like a neck roll. Oh, man.
0: Swain, for those who don't know, is a numberist.
1: Yeah, I am. Yeah. I can't wait to talk to John, man. Can't wait. That day is coming. It'll be fun.
0: Good to have him in the league. I think he's going to do really well.
1: Well, I think you never know too.
0: And I agree with Chris, at least in terms of what he was hinting at. We'll find out pretty quickly. In a couple of years, you're supposed to have it going at a place like that.
1: For sure. Yeah. I mean, all those resources in place. I don't believe in this whole, oh, it takes 3 years to. No, not today, it doesn't. It does not take that long. When you have the resources, the ability to use that brand name that's mm-hmm. so famous to pull kids there from high school or from the portal. So it shouldn't take too long for them to have some improved results from the last couple of years.
0: So we will continue the conversation. We'll talk more SEC and college football with Braden Gall of 440 Sports. At 1:45, we'll talk Tennessee football with Austin Price. We'll be with you.
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11: People have started using AI for all sorts of things, but I cannot think of an area where the stakes are higher than your health. First of all, I'll tell you this. I know doctors who have cracked some seemingly impossible cases with the help of AI, so it can be a powerful tool. But AI can also hallucinate, provide bad advice, and be just as confident when it does that. If you do decide to plug any personal medical information into one of these chatbots, you should know that while the companies that created them have robust privacy protections in place, they are not bound by HIPAA, like your healthcare provider is. Whatever the advice presented to you, take it with a degree of healthy skepticism. Always get a second opinion. And remember, if you ever experience concerning symptoms, skip the AI consult and head straight to the ER. I'm Dr. Sanjay Gupta, helping you live a better life.
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1: There this evening, rain chances at around 60-70%. Overall, though, going to stay mild outside. Temperatures this evening likely into the lower 80s, upper 70s across most of the region. Into the overnight, still holding on to rain chances. Rain chances tonight at about 50% with lows into the 60s as rain chances really start to diminish into the weekend with highs staying into the 80s until about early next week with highs only into the 70s by your Sunday and Monday. For Storm Team 11 Weather, I'm meteorologist Jared Sellers.
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4: The Oklahoma City Thunder won Game 5 of the Western Conference Finals, 127-114. The Thunder now take a 3-2 lead in this series. The Spurs now face elimination. Last night, Shai Gilgeous-Alexander had 32 and 9 assists. The Thunder are now one win away from getting back to the NBA Finals. Game 6 is Thursday night in San Antonio. I'm Chris Fleck.
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1: This evening, rain chances at around 60 to 70%. Overall, though, going to stay mild outside. Temperatures this evening likely into the lower 80s, upper 70s across most of the region. Into the overnight, still holding on to rain chances. Rain chances tonight at about 50% with lows into the 60s as rain chances really start to diminish into the weekend with highs staying into the 80s until about early next week with highs only into the 70s by your Sunday and Monday. For Storm Team 11 Weather, I'm meteorologist Jared Sellers.
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0: Josh and Swain, thanks for being with us. Jason Swain right here, VFL, former Tennessee wide receiver. I'm Josh Ward. We appreciate all the interaction today. We've had a lot to talk about. We will continue to monitor the situation with Chaz Coleman. That's the top story right now. The headline over the summer will be the quarterback battle. That'll carry over into August with a couple of young guys battling for that number one spot, redshirt freshman George McIntyre and true freshman Faison Brandon.
1: Couldn't help but you had to mention it. We went a whole show without mentioning it because yesterday's show was crazy talking about the quarterback battle. Mm-hmm. But you just had to mention it. You had to meet the quota.
0: We were up against it last segment. If I didn't mention it here, we'd fall below.
1: That's a requirement right now. Sports Talk Radio Knoxville, you have to mention the George McIntyre, Faison Brandon quarterback battle at least once during your show.
0: Yep.
1: So there it is. We just mentioned it. What about it, though?
0: Well, we'll see what happens.
1: That's it. That's the update.
0: Yep, we'll see what happens with Chaz Coleman, and we'll see what is said next at the SEC spring meetings. By the way, MT's easy solution to all of this mess and madness, no rules. Pedal the metal for everything, gambling, pay for play, steroids. May the best team win. That's his suggestion.
1: Oh, great. Get to see some 28-year-old roided out quarterback freaking out on everybody when he throws the interception and flipping over the benches on the sideline.
0: Yeah, that is the suggestion.
1: While the coach leaves for another job during the game.
0: Might go to the other sideline.
1: Yep. Mm-hmm. Yeah, that sounds fun. Let's do it.
0: By the way, speaking of quota, Heath with a reminder, Michael did text us earlier, all caps from both of them. Juke Harris, baby!
1: Juke Harris, baby! That's a real requirement. Gotta
0: that is it.
1: Him.
0: That is it.
1: Sorry, Brian.
0: All caps required, by the way. We have just a few minutes to go. Right now, we hand out today's attaboy.
2: I just wanted to come by and congratulate you on the great work you've been doing.
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7: Attaboy.
0: So we hand out attaboys and attagirls every day. The Western Conference Finals on to Game 6. And OKC could wrap it up there, or it could go to Game 7 if the Spurs are able to force one more. But while that goes on, Swain, the Knicks sit back and wait. So our attaboy today is to Jalen Brunson. Obviously, it takes a team. It takes the efforts of Karl Anthony Towns and Bridges and Hart and the team that has come together. It's a true team, but they've been led by Jalen Brunson. It was a cool note to go with the success this team is having. You think about the last time they went to the finals 27 years ago. They have been led for a decade and a half at that point by Patrick Ewing. The Patrick's known Jalen Brunson since Jalen was 2 years old. Used to take him on family vacations. Now they're celebrating together. Yeah. The Knicks getting back to the finals. But what Jalen Brunson has done as a smaller guard, leading the Knicks, bringing them together as a team, is really incredible. And when he went there, I think most people thought, hey, he's a good player. He's done well with the Mavericks. But they probably missed out on the big fish that they wanted. Remember, they had gone after Kyrie and KD, and they went to the Nets, went to Brooklyn. Mm-hmm. That didn't work out in Brooklyn. But look at the Knicks. They go with Jalen Brunson, took a gamble on him, and it ended up being an incredible deal with how good he's been.
1: Yeah, remember when Becky Hammon, the coach of the Las Vegas Aces there in WNBA, felt like that he was too small to lead a team to a championship based on history of the league, which, hey, never go wrong with citing the facts and citing history. She said recently that, hey, she's up for being proven wrong. She was asked to clear the air. She said, there's no air to clear. I said what I said. If he proves me wrong, he proves me wrong. Says he's a great player, but still do not feel like a guard that was 6'2" could lead a team to a championship unless they were Steph Curry. Well, he is 4 wins away from doing that. So he's just special. He is special. He can find his own shot, get his own shot. He is a below-the-rim protector is what he calls himself. His ability to take charges. Yeah. And offensively, he can finish around the rim versus those tall trees.
0: The 33rd pick, the third pick of the second round in the 2018 NBA draft. And he has helped lead the Knicks back to the finals. And the Western Conference winner, I'm sure, will be the favorite to win the title.
1: Mm-hmm.
0: But the way the Knicks are playing offensively and Brunson is leading them there, I think they're going to have a real shot going into the finals. We'll get to that discussion when we know their opponent. But we know they're in the NBA Finals. Sure. And attaboy to Jalen Brunson helping lead the way. What was thought to be a gamble with the deal they gave him ended up being one of the best bargains that New York has found. That town is New York Knick crazy, too.
1: It feels like a college sports town.
0: Yeah.
1: But it's that times 1,000. If they win a championship, oh boy.
0: Swain will be back tomorrow at 12 o'clock. We'll see if there is an update on Chaz Coleman. We'll see if anybody wants to weigh in on Tennessee's quarterback battle. And we'll see what else happens in the next 21 hours.
1: All right, let's do it.
0: Thanks, everybody, for hanging out with us today. Joel Silverberg producing. Thank you, as always. See you and talk to you tomorrow.
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11: A better life with Dr. Sanjay Gupta.
12: How often do you stop to wonder whether you should share something that's revealing, maybe even embarrassing, with a partner, a friend, or even your boss? In her new book called Revealing, The Underrated Power of Oversharing, behavioral scientist Leslie John says doing just that can help you deepen relationships that are vital to your life. We need people to trust us in order to get things like love, friendship, and career success. That's what she told us. When you make yourself vulnerable by revealing something sensitive, it does make other people trust you. In turn, when you ask someone to reveal something about themselves, showing that interest will generally lead someone to like you more. Why? Because people like to be asked about themselves, she says. It also signals that they are discriminating and choosy, but in a good way. I'm Dr. Sanjay Gupta, helping you live a better life.
13: Minute. The Thunder are now one win away from getting back to the NBA Finals. The Thunder's game plan worked. Keep Wemby away from the basket. Wemby had 20 points, but struggled from three, going 0 for 5 from deep. Each time during the NBA playoffs, Wemby has responded to adversity. Next up is Game 6 with the Spurs, their backs against the wall, facing elimination. Will Wemby respond? I'm Chris Black.
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8: Good middle of the week Wednesday afternoon. This is your Sports Monster Updates. I'm Bill Meade. The Southeastern Conference today announced the launch of a new custom-designed mandatory sports gambling educational video that will be viewed by all SEC student-athletes prior to the start of their team's first regular season game during the upcoming 26-27 athletic year. The video is the latest component of the SEC's Comprehensive Integrity Program, designed to educate and safeguard student-athletes amid the growing prevalence of sports gambling nationwide. Meanwhile, the SEC says cupcakes will no longer be on the menu on the Saturday before Thanksgiving. The SEC's athletic directors yesterday voted to schedule conference games instead of so-called cupcake matchups against Group of Six and FCS foes in the college football regular season's penultimate weekend starting in 2027. As Commissioner Greg Sankey said, that's the end of cupcake weekend in late November. We never got that one sponsored. This year, only four of the SEC 16 teams are playing non-conference games, but ironically enough, they all involve Southern Conference teams on that Saturday before Thanksgiving. Chattanooga is at Alabama, Samford is at Auburn, Wofford will be at Mississippi, and Tennessee Tech at Mississippi State. Former National League Rookie of the Year and Atlanta Braves legend Bob Horner has passed away. He was 68 years of age. He skipped the minor leagues entirely as the number one overall pick in the 1978 MLB draft and joined the Braves that June. They selected him on June 6th, and he made his MLB debut less than 2 weeks later on June 16th, and at age 20, hit a home run off Hall of Famer Bert Blyleven in his first game. On July 6, 1986, Horner hit what was then the ninth four-homer game in baseball history and the first since Hall of Famer Mike Schmidt more than a decade earlier in 1976. Again, Horner was 68. In playoffs tonight, the NBA has the night off. Now that the Eastern Conference Finals have been wrapped up, Game 6 of the Western Conference Final will be tomorrow night. In the Stanley Cup playoffs, it will be Carolina at Montreal tonight, Game 4 of the Eastern Conference Finals. Meanwhile, the Las Vegas Golden Knights, who swept Colorado, wait in the wings for their opponent in the Stanley Cup Finals. And the UT Lady softball team opens up their quest for a Women's College World Series crown. They will take on Texas in Oklahoma City tomorrow afternoon at 2:30. That's your Wednesday Sports Monster Updates. I'm Bill Meade.
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33: Scattered showers and thunderstorms expected out there this evening. Rain chances at around 60 to 70%. Overall, though, going to stay mild outside. Temperatures this evening likely into the lower 80s, upper 70s across most of the region. Into the overnight, still holding on to rain chances. Rain chances tonight at about 50% with lows into the 60s as rain chances really start to diminish into the weekend with highs staying into the 80s until about early next week with highs only into the 70s by your Sunday and Monday. For Storm Team Love and Weather, I'm meteorologist Jared Sellers.
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0: Well, good afternoon and welcome in. It is a middle of the week Wednesday edition as we are with

as we get ready to move into the summer months, and of course that gets us that much closer to the start of the college football season, which we're going to be talking an awful lot about today. Where to begin? Boy, the SEC meetings that are going on down in Destin or Miramar Beach has taken a rather ominous tone the last couple of days. You know, I brought this up, I think it was yesterday, maybe the day before, but I'm pretty sure anyway, I brought up the fact that there was some speculation by some sports writers that at some point, if some college football playoff agreement can't be reached in the near future, that the SEC could pull out and go their own way. I feel like Fleetwood Mac song coming on. And I said, that's never going to happen. You can sit here and talk till the cows come home about how the Big Ten has won the last three football national championships, and they've just won the latest NCAA tournament. And, you know, oh, don't look now, the Big 12 and the ACC have jumped on the Big Ten's coattails about this 2014 playoff. You can talk about that till the cows come home, folks. The SEC can still controls all the strings. Now, you may say, how's that? I got news for you. Go ahead. Big 10, ACC, Big 12, group of six conferences, or group six, yeah, there are going to be six of them now. You go ahead. Break away. Tell the SEC to get lost. All right? Guess what? The SEC holds the cards because you can't have a championship playoff and not include the SEC. Are you serious? Matter of fact, I thought it was kind of interesting. Steve Sarkisian, he's the head coach at Texas, says he'd like to see a four-team college football playoff, only a four-team playoff, and would like to see an SEC playoff. Now, that's far-fetched. I understand. But I got news for you. You know, let me tell you what would happen if the ACC, the Big 12, and the Big 10 decided to go ahead and just say, you know what, y'all go your way and we're going to go ours. First of all, you're not going to have any validity whatsoever when you crown your champion. Because everybody's going to be saying, how can you be proclaim yourself as champion and you didn't even include what most people consider the most prominent and powerful conference in college athletics, the SEC? You can't. Matter of fact, I'll take it a stretch further. Let's say that the ACC, the Big Ten, the Big 12, and all the group of six, and the SEC split. All right? They split. SEC plays their season, and they end up at the end of the year, they have the SEC decides, you know what, we'll have our own four-team SEC playoff. While the other conferences are having their, and I use this with finger quotes, college football playoff. Guess where the TV, the viewership's going to be, the eyeballs are going to be. They're going to be on a four-team SEC playoff. Well, wait a minute, Bill. They could have, you know, 8 or 12 or 16 teams in their playoff. Doesn't matter. It does not matter. You know, I brought this up back years ago when Texas and Oklahoma announced they were going into the SEC. What did I call them at that time? I said they were the two pillar conference, pillar teams of the Big 12 conference. And I said, once they're gone, the Big 12 is, it, they lose all clout. Now, I'll give the Big 12 credit. They've come back and formed their conference, but we brought this up yesterday. Which of the four power conferences had the least amount of revenue? It was the Big 12, and it wasn't even close. So the Big 12, while it has come back and formed a conference, it is nowhere near what it was when it had Texas and Oklahoma.

0: And I sort of use that as an example. SEC says, you know what? You go your way, we're going to go ours. And if the other entity, the Big 12, the ACC, the Big 10, and the Group of Six, if they had any idea, if they had any kind of common sense, they would agree that once they have their college football playoff, and once the SEC has their playoff, the two that are standing will play for the national championship. Because you cannot proclaim yourself national champions when you don't include the SEC. So the SEC holds the cards here. Greg Sankey can hold out. And at some point, the ACC, the Big Ten, the Big 12 are going to have to realize this isn't going to work without the SEC. But I bring this up because of the tone that's coming out of these this SEC meeting they're currently having in Destin. I'm going to get to a couple of pieces, one by Matt Hayes, the other by Pat Forty, and also Mike Elko, the head coach of Texas A&M. Basically saying if something isn't done, everybody's going to go bankrupt if there isn't some kind of NIL regulation. The Georgia president even went so far as to say concerning college football, and not just college football, but college sports in general, near anarchy. Jerry Moorhead, he's the president of the University of Georgia, said, and he's talking about college athletics, we're pretty close to anarchy, pretty close. Time is running out on us. I mean, you and I had this same conversation a year ago. What have we accomplished in the last year? Nothing. Absolutely no progress. Matter of fact, I'd say we're in a worse position now than we were a year ago, and that is concerning to me. Remember that revenue sharing money, $20.5 million? We said it would take a jump up. Well, it is. It is. It's going to jump up to $21.3 million this summer, which is a little bit less than I thought it would, but none the same. Mike Elko, the head coach at Texas A&M, was asked about it at the meetings in Destin. He said, I don't know why you ask us. It doesn't matter what we think. I don't know why we're trying to become a trophy sport. What do I want? I want 40. I want 40 teams in the playoffs. Then I won't get fired. He said, we don't have to find a number that allows everyone to get in. It's okay for it to be hard to get into the playoff. None of us are answering for the good of the sport. We are answering for the good of ourselves. So, yeah, I want 40 teams in the playoffs because that way I'm guaranteed I can just about make it every year and keep my job. He went on to say, if we don't find a way to create some level of regulation in the market, a lot of people are going to go bankrupt pretty quick. We're 2.5 years away from having an NIL budget that's greater than the TV revenue for our entire university. We certainly have great leadership. Greg Sankey does a phenomenal job of looking out for the best interests of the SEC. So Greg can get in with the presidents and the ADs and the coaches, and we can come up with some type of decision about what's best for the SEC, go out there and enforce it. And if that provides some level of regulation or legislation, I think that's within the SEC. I think that's why the idea of becoming more of a talking point, because that seems more attainable than anything else. Basically saying, Kirby Smart saying, maybe it's time that we do look at seceding from the NCAA. The frustrations at the SEC meetings come largely from lengthy NCAA investigations and other litigations, as well as concerns over NIL spending. Jerry Moorhead again, the Georgia president, said last week that he didn't know if it would come to a vote in Destin, but he expects robust discussion and that he likes the idea, even though he acknowledged it couldn't happen for another 5 or so years, and he's talking about the SEC breaking away. Moorhead said, "I think it would be fantastic. I can't imagine the ratings if that happened." Georgia, Alabama, SEC championship last year had ratings through the roof, and it gets to what I said. The Big Ten, the Big 12, the ACC, especially the Big Ten and Tony Petitti, can think they are the dominators of college athletics and especially college football. And they can try to impose the will on the SEC. But I got news for you. Greg Sankey knows. You're not going to impose the will on us. You can't survive without us. And he's right. I guarantee you, if this was to happen, you look at their college football playoff, and I don't care how many teams you want to stick in it, compared to a 4 or, say, 6-team SEC playoff, the TV numbers would be, it wouldn't even be close. How many Arizona-Southern Cal matchups, how's that going to match up with an Alabama-Texas or an LSU-Georgia? Now, I said it yesterday. Greg Sankey's adamant about keeping his championship game. And I said, the one thing you can't have is Georgia and Alabama every year, or Texas and Georgia every year. You got to have some kind of way to add validity to it, so you go back to the old format of divisions, so that occasionally maybe a Tennessee or a Florida or, you know, South Carolina, or even a Mississippi State, occasionally can get in there and have a chance of winning an SEC championship. So the idea of having an SEC playoff, if it was to break away, probably not a bad idea. And that's where the SEC and Greg Sankey has the Big Ten, the Big 12, the ACC all over a barrel. They have to realize at some point, they have to realize, you know what? We can't do it without the SEC, guys. So go ahead. Have your 24-team playoff. And we'll go ahead in the SEC and have a 4-team playoff. And let's see where the eyeballs are. I mean, is Michigan and Arizona State going to outdraw Texas and LSU? No. So, you know, Big 10, Big 12, ACC, Group of Six, you have your little college football playoff. SEC is going to have a 4-team playoff. And maybe we can come to an agreement that the SEC champ will play the whatever you want to call it, college football playoff champ for the true championship. Because that's the only way the Big Ten, Big 12, and ACC and the other conferences are going to be able to validate what they're going to do in the postseason if the SEC does not come around to their way of thinking, which it doesn't look like they're going to anytime soon. As Matt Hayes says today, the problems couldn't be more clear. The answer now quickly coming into focus. If you want something done, you better do it yourself. Kirby Smart of Georgia said, I've said this for a long time to our president. If we can't find rules that everybody plays by, then we should play by our own. And then, as the first day of the SEC spring meetings in Destin ramped up, Smart left a stink bomb the size of the state of Texas for all of college sports to deal with. I'm not afraid to break away and say that our conference is strong enough to go out and play by itself, head to head, with its own rules and its own playoff. This is from Kirby Smart. With its own calendar and enforcement, pay structure and player movement, and clutch your pearls, baby, maybe even its own collective bargaining agreement with players. Look, desperate times call for the biggest, baddest conference in college sports to lead or get out of the way. Late last week, Georgia president Jerry Moorhead, the most powerful president in college sports, said essentially the same thing. Monday afternoon, SEC Commissioner Greg Sankey didn't exactly shy away from the idea of going it alone, though couching it by saying the league talks every spring about rules that they could make and follow alone. Yeah, well, I ain't buying it. This has more legs to it than anyone here wants to admit. The SEC has the biggest, strongest television network, ESPN, as its exclusive partner. The SEC generates the largest television numbers by far of any conference in college sports. The SEC sends more teams to the football, basketball, baseball, and softball tournaments, the revenue-producing sports, than any other league in college sports. Money, everyone, isn't the issue. Or as one SEC athletic director said, could it work? Well, you better believe it could, but at what price? Are we stewards of college sports, or are we in it for ourselves? But when you can't even control schools within your league because everyone plays under the rule of the larger NCAA umbrella, well, there's only one logical move. When schools in your own conference refuse to follow rules that everyone agreed to and face little to no consequences because the NCAA is an unwieldy mess, afraid of its own litigation shadow, what's the alternative? There's a reason, Moorhead said, the SEC would move to take care of logistical problems on its own if it couldn't get help from Congress, which, by the way, a pair of U.S. senators today are introducing new and sweeping legislation that could address many of the current issues in college sports. We'll get to that in a short bit. Blaming a more dysfunctional group than the NCAA isn't exactly earning sympathy points, but you get the gist. I'd say we're in a worse position now than a year ago, Moorhead said on the Paul Feinbaum show yesterday. We're close to anarchy. Time is running out on us. The SEC is tired of dealing with unintended consequences of, take your pick, private NIL, free player movement, enforcement, judge shopping, gambling, and academic integrity, much less a new punt rule. That's right, a punt rule. Want to know how utterly ridiculous this unruly mess has become? Long story short, NCAA approved a new punt formation rule this spring, and coaches complained. Some coaches who were on the committee that sent the new rule to the NCAA in the first place. Missouri coach Eli Drinkwitz quipped, maybe they find a local judge that will allow them to use the formation they want. Now, this is where we are in this nonstop trip down the rabbit hole. Every month brings a deeper fall into the abyss of nothing works. So to heck with it. Why follow rules? But if there is an SEC breakaway, rules are set. Enforcement is clear. And if you want to be part of the most successful conference in college sports, you'll follow our rules. Period. If you want a conference that's run like a multi-billion dollar business and not a Friday night frat party, you'll follow our rules. And if you don't, you'll be punished quickly and efficiently, and multiple infractions results in expulsion because there's always someone out there willing to take your spot. The days of the NCAA pandering to everyone and prioritizing no one are over. You can't shop for judges to avoid rules. You can't recruit players enrolled in another school. You can't circumvent a salary cap or collective bargaining agreement. Then watch the most powerful conference in college sports grow beyond anything anyone could have imagined. The NFL has its own rules and enforces them with extreme prejudice and is the most successful professional sports league on the planet. If you want something done, you better do it yourself. Wow. Matt Hayes with USA Today basically saying what's being said right now down in Destin, Florida. You know what? We're the most powerful entity in college athletics. We're not going to buckle to the pressure of the Big Ten, who wants to consider themselves, even though they've won the last three national championships and the football, and they've just won the NCAA tournament. They want to proclaim themselves as all-powerful. And like I've said so many times in this program, all you got to do to see the hierarchy of college athletics is go back to the pandemic year of 2020. When in the spring of 2020, the Big Ten, with the Pac-12 at their coattails, which they always do, they always rode the Big Ten's coattails, Big Ten said, no, we're not playing. We're not playing football this fall. Not going to do it. SEC said, you know what? We're going to hold off a little while. Let's just see where we go. Come August, we're playing football, guys. The ACC, we're playing football. The Big 12, we're playing football. Big Ten, what? You can't do that. We're the Big Ten. We dictate things. No, afraid not. And the Big Ten finally had to say, okay, we're playing football. And, of course, the Pac-12, like a little puppy, like they always were behind the Big Ten, jumping in as well. That's all you need to know. Yes, we can hear how the Big Ten has surpassed the SEC because they've won three straight national football championships. They haven't. As Matt Hayes says, it's the biggest, baddest conference in college sports. And either you join us or you get out of the way. The SEC. You know, it's funny, you know, when you, this piece about what we were talking about. You can't shop for judges to avoid rules, which a team in the SEC, Alabama's, had tried to do. And now LSU is trying to do. And by the way, Alabama and LSU, if something along the lines of this happens, you can be part considered part of the catalyst. You can't shop for judges to avoid rules. You can't recruit players enrolled in another school. You can't circumvent a salary cap or collective bargaining agreement. I'll be honest with you. You've got a pair of U.S. senators that are getting ready to introduce some new legislation. And whether or not it goes through remains to be seen. And by the way, as torn asunder as our country is because of politics, this is a bipartisan deal. This was an actual Republican and Democrat getting together to introduce the Protect College Sports Act. It would limit athletes to transfer schools only one time without penalty. Doesn't mean you can't do it two or three times, but if you do it more than once, you're going to sit out a year. You're going to be penalized. It limits athletic eligibility to a maximum 5 years. You got 5 years to play 5 years. It prohibits former professional athletes from playing in college. It prohibits schools from poaching a coach from another school during their sports season. And it would give, and this may be the biggest thing in the whole bill, it would give the NCAA and College Sports Commission legal cover to enforce a spending cap for how much each school can pay its athletes. If these politicians care about college athletics and what it's supposed to stand up for, they'll pass this bill. But you're going to find a lot of these politicians are not going to agree to it, because a lot of these politicians are probably getting some of their palms greased or their pockets covered in money. We'll just have to wait and see. Personally, I hope it passes with flying colors so that we can have some kind of limit on what is going on in college athletics. When you're sitting here and you're hearing that Texas and Ohio State and Michigan are paying $40 million for their football team, and you know, some other low Division I program, be it a Mississippi State or, I don't know, a University of Houston, and we're finding out, well, you know, no, we're not, we didn't spend $40 million. We did spend $4 million. You know, everybody's been out of shape about the so-called so-called way that Major League Baseball now is not on an equal playing field because there's quote-unquote no salary cap. But yet, guess what? There's still teams that are at the bottom end of the revenue stream in Major League Baseball that are competitive. That's not going to happen in college athletics. You're going to continue to have the Ohio States, the Texases, the Michigans, the Alabamas, until some way it can be reeled in so there is an even playing field. That's not going to change. And to be honest with you, I care about college athletics. I love college football. To me, 24 teams in a playoff is ridiculous. It is ridiculous. You know, I've said it here on this program the last several days. To me, it's very easy. For the true fan, I want to see at the very most what we've had the last couple of years, 12 teams. At the very most, 12 teams. That's it. 12 teams. And I want to see the Power Four Conference championship game winners be in it. Make those games mean something. I don't want to see a Duke playing a Virginia in an ACC championship, and you know darn well they're not even going to make the playoffs, even though they're going to win a conference championship. No, they get in. Duke would have gotten in. Sorry, whatever that 12-seeded team was, sorry, but guess what? They won their conference championship. That meant something. To me, it's not rocket science. Of course, I'm also not Tony Petitti or Greg Sankey or any of these other commissioners who all they think about is money, money, money, money, money. And I'll be honest with you, I think Sankey has actually pulled himself away from the others and has shown some leniency. He's still the one that doesn't want a bunch of mid-majors in the NCAA tournament. But the NCAA tournament, as we've said in this program, is a completely different animal than the college football playoff. You don't play 30 games in a college basketball season. You only play 12 in a college football season. So why do you increase the number of teams in the playoffs, double it, as a matter of fact, to 24, and take away? I mean, Petitti is absolutely, I don't understand. I mean, I know what he's doing. He's trying to make sure he gets his pockets greased or his lined with money, and in the process gets his schools lined with money. It's not about fans. It's not about the good of the game. It's all about how much more money can we make. You know, I've said this in this program in the last several weeks. GREED. In capital letters. That's what any of this is all about. Petitti will try to explain it as, oh, we're just trying to make the product better. No, you're not. How are you, by doubling the playoff teams, how are you making the product, which I consider to be the regular season, better? The playoffs are like, to me anyway, it's sort of like, you know, you had your meal. That was your regular season. The playoffs are sort of like dessert. And anybody knows that, you know what? You don't want to eat a whole lot of dessert. You just want enough of dessert that quenches your sweet tooth. To me, that's what the college football playoff is. But you take it to 24, well, we've now gone to a full 7-course meal. And everybody is invited in. And I think I express the opinion of the vast majority of the American public when I say that. You know, Mike Elko said, you know, I want to see him go to 40. That way I'm guaranteed a berth every year. I'm guaranteed I'm in the playoffs. I get to keep my job. Of course, he was being facetious. He was joking. No, even Elko eventually said, you know what? It should be a test to get to the playoffs. What we're seeing in college basketball, what can you say? I'm talking about totally disregarding your regular season. Of course, basketball did that a long time ago when they decided that the postseason tournament champs were going to be, get the automatic bids to the tournament. So they threw away their regular season. I don't want to hear about all these wonderful games that are being played early in the season. They don't mean diddly. Michigan's playing UConn. So what? Well, Bill's a rematch of the national championship. So what? They're both going to be in the tournament. You know, it's just like the New Era tournament in Las Vegas. It's announced we've got now two tournaments, a 16-team and an 8-team tournament involving all these really good basketball teams. Okay, great. Be fun to watch. But what does it mean? Because of those 24 teams, I could probably venture a guess that all 24 of those teams are going to end up in the NCAA tournament. College athletics. It cannot continue to go the way it's going. It can't. All right, we will take a timeout. We're just getting started today, folks, so stick around with us as we continue. FIFA is getting subpoenaed. Yes, about their ticket prices. We'll touch on that. We'll give you the very update and concerning this college sports bill that's going into being introduced. Matter of fact, I believe they said they're going to try to introduce it today. And bottom line is it probably won't get approved because politicians have got to always be politicians. They can't think about the welfare of anything else. They've got to think about their party and how it affects their party, not how it affects the American people. Anyway, we'll take a time out and we'll be back.
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7: Scattered showers and thunderstorms expected out there this evening. Rain chances at around 60 to 70%. Overall, though, going to stay mild outside. Temperatures this evening likely into the lower 80s, upper 70s across most of the region. Into the overnight, still holding on to rain chances. Rain chances tonight at about 50% with lows into the 60s as rain chances really start to diminish into the weekend with highs staying into the 80s until about early next week with highs only into the 70s by your Sunday and Monday. For Storm Team 11 Weather, I'm meteorologist Jared Sellers.
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0: the 4 o'clock hour, we'll be hearing from Tennessee baseball coach Josh Elander. He addressed the media today as his team gets ready to embark to Chapel Hill, North Carolina, and on Friday start their quest of a postseason as they take on East Carolina in the first game of the Chapel Hill Regional. That'll be a 12 noon start on Friday. We'll be hearing from Coach Elander. That's coming up in the 4 o'clock hour. We'll also, also tomorrow, the UT Lady Vols softball team will be starting their quest for a World Series championship. They'll take on Texas 2:30 or so. It's the second game, so it may not be right at 2:30, but it's scheduled for about 2:30 or so over in Oklahoma City. So tomorrow. Meanwhile, UT has just announced these game times and TV assignments for the first three football games of the 2026 season. The Furman game on September 5th will kick off at 3:30 in Neyland Stadium, and that'll be seen on SEC Network Plus. SEC Network Plus. Furman at Tennessee, 3:30. The following week, on September 12th, Tennessee travels to Atlanta to take on Georgia Tech. That will be a 7 o'clock prime time kickoff on ESPN. So that'll be coming up, 7 o'clock in Atlanta on September 12th on ESPN. And then the third game, the final non-conference game of the season on September 19th against Kennesaw State, is now set for a 7:45 kickoff, and that'll be on the SEC Network. So again, Tennessee's first three games, the times have been announced. The Furman game will be at 3:30 on the SEC Network Plus. The Georgia Tech game in week two will be at 7 o'clock primetime kickoff on ESPN. And that'll be in Bobby Dodd Stadium, by the way. It'll be the first time in 40 years, roughly, that Tennessee has played Georgia Tech in Bobby Dodd Stadium. And then the Kennesaw State game on September 19th, now set for a 7:45 kickoff on the SEC Network. And all the other games will be announced on June 10th on the SEC Network. As far as the games kickoff times for all the games in the SEC, of course, they'll be doing early afternoon, night, or flex scheduling. So that'll be released on June 10th. So there you go. Tennessee now knows the kickoff times for their first three games. All right, we got to take a break. When we come back, we'll be hearing from Josh Elander, the Tennessee baseball coach, but also Matt Hayes. We got that piece to you about how the SEC is considering that nuclear auction, or nuclear option, I should say. That's walk away from the NCAA and just do things themselves. Well, Pat Forty also saying that earlier today as well. We'll get to all that and more as we continue.
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17: The Vegas Golden Knights have swept the Colorado Avalanche to advance to the Stanley Cup Final. The Golden Knights took a 2-0 lead with a Cole Smith goal to seal the deal for Vegas. This will be the third time the Golden Knights have made the Stanley Cup Final in their 9 seasons of existence. Vegas awaits the winner of the East Final. The Hurricanes lead the Canadiens 2-1. I'm Chris Black.
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20: Got a showers and thunderstorms expected out there this evening. Rain chances at around 60 to 70%. Overall, though, going to stay mild outside. Temperatures this evening likely into the lower 80s, upper 70s across most of the region. Into the overnight, still holding on to rain chances. Rain chances tonight at about 50% with lows into the 60s as rain chances really start to diminish into the weekend with highs staying into the 80s until about early next week with highs only into the 70s by your Sunday and Monday. For Storm Team 11 Weather, I'm meteorologist Jared Sellers.
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1: Good Wednesday afternoon. This is your Sports Monster Updates. I'm Bill Meade. University of Tennessee announcing the start times for their first three football games this 2026 season. Kickoff for the Furman game on September 5th will be at 3:30. It'll be televised on the SEC Network Plus. Meanwhile, the second game on September 12th in Atlanta at Bobby Dodd Stadium against Georgia Tech, kickoff will be at 7 o'clock, nationally televised primetime game on ESPN. And then the third game on September 19th against Kennesaw State will kick off at 7:45 down in Neyland Stadium and will be televised on the SEC Network. Meanwhile, the SEC today announcing the launch of a new custom-designed mandatory sports gambling educational video that will be viewed by all SEC student-athletes prior to the start of their team's regular season game during the upcoming athletic year. And no more cupcakes for the SEC. They've announced today that beginning next season in 2027, not this coming year, but next season, 2027, that penultimate Saturday before Thanksgiving will be conference games. This year, only four SEC teams are playing non-conference games on that weekend. Ironically enough, all four of those games involve Southern Conference teams. Chattanooga will be at Alabama, Samford at Auburn, Wofford at Mississippi, and Tennessee Tech at Mississippi State. By the way, Tennessee Tech is joining the Southern Conference this season. Major League Baseball, it's a Wednesday, so a number of games going on. Matter of fact, a couple of them are already finals. It was the Guardians knocking off Washington today, 3-2. The Brewers, who had been held hitless through six innings, come back to beat the Cardinals today, 2-1. In the top of the ninth, the Marlins trying to get a run to tie the game up. The Blue Jays lead the Marlins, 2-1. In the top of the fourth, it is the Mariners shutting out the A's, 3-0. In the top of the second, no score between Arizona and San Francisco. And just getting started, Philadelphia in San Diego to take on the Padres. The NBA playoffs have the night off after last night, the Oklahoma City Thunder winning on their home floor to take a 2-1 lead on San Antonio. Game, or a 3-2 lead, I should say. Game 6 of that series will be in San Antonio tomorrow night. In the Stanley Cup playoffs, Game 4 of the Eastern Conference Finals, Carolina will be at Montreal. The Hurricanes leading that series 2-1. Waiting in the wings, the Las Vegas Golden Knights, who wrapped up the Western Conference Championship with a sweep of Colorado last night. That's your Wednesday afternoon Sports Monster Updates. I'm Bill Meade.
2: Life with Dr. Sanjay Gupta.
3: Making sure your kids get enough sleep. It's one of the most important things you can do for them as a parent, and yet it's often overlooked. Not only does sleep in the early years set the stage for mental and physical health, it also creates the foundation for how one sleeps later in life. That's according to the National Sleep Foundation. Now, that organization recommends 14 to 17 hours a night for newborns, 12 to 15 for infants, 11 to 14 for toddlers, 10 to 13 for preschoolers, and 9 to 11 for school-aged children. When it's age appropriate, start by talking to your kids about why sleep is important. It helps their body grow, helps their brains learn, helps their mood stay steady. Don't underestimate the importance of a routine. You can even narrate what you're doing step by step to help them along the way. I'm Dr. Sanjay Gupta, helping you live a better life.
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2: This evening, rain chances at around 60 to 70%. Overall, though, going to stay mild outside. Temperatures this evening likely into the lower 80s, upper 70s across most of the region. Into the overnight, still holding on to rain chances. Rain chances tonight at about 50% with lows into the 60s as rain chances really start to diminish into the weekend with highs staying into the 80s until about early next week with highs only into the 70s by your Sunday and Monday.
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4: And welcome back in as we kick off our second hour of this edition of the program. We're with you till 6. At 6 o'clock, it will be the Westwood One Sports taking you overnight all the way to the Morning Monster tomorrow morning. It being a Thursday, that means Jacob and Bud will be here. So to take you through a Thursday morning, I will not be here tomorrow or Friday, having to get the second half of a procedure done. So I will not be with you tomorrow or Friday, but we'll be back with you Monday to kick off the month of June and get ready to move into the summer months as we get ready for, of course, you get excited now because we just found out today the kickoff times for Tennessee's first three football games down in Knoxville. Meanwhile, the Lady Vols softball team begins their quest for a College World Series championship tomorrow. So they take on Texas in the second game of the day, about a 2:30 start, supposedly. And, of course, the Tennessee baseball team is headed to Chapel Hill to take on North Carolina and company. And what most people are saying is the toughest regional of the 16, because not only do you have, of course, North Carolina and Tennessee, but also East Carolina, Virginia Commonwealth. And as one sports writer said today, it's feasible that any of those teams could win their respective regional. It'll be a dogfight. I don't think there's much doubt about it. Matter of fact, I believe Elander has announced the starting pitcher for Friday's game. And we will, I believe he might have announced it during his press conference today, so we will let him tell you who the starting pitcher will be on Friday against East Carolina. So let's hear what the first-year head coach of Tennessee baseball, Josh Elander, had to say today.
5: All right. When we're all ready, we'll take questions from Coach Elander.

0: No, I think we're just grateful to be able to get back in the dance. And you're in the postseason, you got a chance. And wasn't the smoothest sailing early in SEC play, but really proud about how our guys, they stayed in it, and a really good finish to SEC play. So, again, this time of year, anything can happen. So we're excited for the next challenge.
1: Your first trip to the tournament here was to Chapel Hill. Your first trip as a head coach is to Chapel Hill. Did you find any irony in that? And can you draw on any experiences from that first time in the Chapel Hill Regional?
0: Yeah, that's a great question. It is kind of ironic that, of course, it's there. I mean, it's a good ballpark, and just talking to some other coaches from the ACC, is how was it playing then versus, because I remember it playing really offensive during the day. I remember Connor Pavloni hitting an Oppo Grand Slam, and I think Andre Lipschitz hit a big homer versus Liberty to go ahead. So some good memories there, and again, just we were just fighting, scratching, clawing, trying to win games, and that was a big moment for our program back then. And I remember there was a big gap on the wall between when we got to the postseason. I still have a picture in my office of that whole crew together. That was a big deal when we got there the first time. So, but now it's the same deal, just competition. It's funny, regardless of home, road, it seems like every year we play an ACC school at some point, whether at home or on the road in the NCAA tournament. So just excited for the challenge, our guys to get out there and compete.
2: What did the experiences from that regional mean or do for the program over the next couple of years?
0: Well, I think a lot of it was just like belief. I think that was the one thing we talked about, just mindset and conviction, and the way we went about our business needed to change when we got here. And that was a tangible thing, is, hey, we're in the dance. And I remember it was a big deal talking with Frank back then. It was, we got to 40 wins, and the way we got there that year was, I remember it was bases loaded, Redmond Walsh was on the mound. I think it was a line drive to Redmond or some crazy double play, end up getting out of the inning. So, again, there's a lot of things we can look back on, but this is, it's a long time ago now since we were there. This is a completely new team. It's a great challenge with the clubs that we're going to be playing against. But I think one thing I sent the guys last night was just kind of a regional cheat sheet of things we wish we knew with our coaching staff when we played or coaching them, just to try to get them out to a good footing, because for some of these guys, it'll be their first time in a regional.
3: Have you decided which way you're going with Tegan and Blanco going into this?
0: Yeah, we're going to go with Evan Blanco game one. And everybody will be available for every game, but Blanco will lead us out of the gate.
3: Why is Evan the choice, and why did you choose to go maybe against the order from the regular season?
0: Yeah, I think really just I mean, there's a lot of things that went into it. It's something we deliberated, but I think you go back to when we recruited Evan Blanco in the recruiting process, a big thing was the maturity and the strike throwing. But also, too, he's pitched in the College World Series. He's pitched in the postseason. That's not a discredit to anybody else on our staff. But, you know, again, everybody will be available. You got to win the game that you're at. But Blanco is in a good spot. And I know he wasn't happy with how his last outing went. So he's put in the work. He's been a madman around the building getting ready for this next start.
4: Including Tennessee, all the teams in the regional can hit the baseball. Is there an urgency to bring those bats, kind of try to put some pressure off the pitching?
0: I think so. I mean, again, each game is mutually exclusive how you go about it. They can be high scoring, low scoring. We've seen some crazy stuff. I mean, well, I remember the game at Clemson where we played to 16 innings or whatnot, or the Wright State game. There's a lot of different ways the game can go, but traditionally at this time of year, it can get pretty offensive. It really can, especially as you get later into the tournament. But our offense has been swinging the bat well. It's good to see Levi and how these guys have come along. If you go off the full sample size of the year, and Trent, you know, how great he's been, adding him into the mix. But there's a lot of different ways you can win. You just got to be ready for any kind of challenge.
4: Sorry. How's ECU playing this time of year?
0: Yeah, they're playing great. I mean, they just won their tournament, beat a really good UTSA team. You know, growing up in Texas, that was always a really scrappy, really talented group. And I know those are two great programs. And, again, more than capable. There's a former SEC coach on staff. And I remember just all the years running around on the road, seeing Cliff and the recruiting guy out working their tails off. And I believe they've been to the postseason 8 years in a row. So it's a team that's littered with experience and not afraid of any challenges. So, really, the whole group, it's a dangerous pot. It is.
2: How's Reese feeling, and any restrictions for him this weekend?
0: No, Reese will be full go. So that's definitely very excited about that. He's really grinded through. I think a huge credit to Dr. Clank and Woody and the people down at UAB for how they handled that situation. Even our admin just getting him to and from and the people in town, because a pretty scary moment. But I'm excited to see Reese rocking and rolling. We'll see if he rolls with the Batman mask or not out there. That's the one thing left to see. But I'm just pretty damn excited to see him back out there again.
2: Sounds like ECU is going to go with Ryan Towers against you guys. What do you know about him, and what's he created?
5: create for the challenge?
0: Sure, just a high-handed lefty, kind of a different look. He can do some different things, can cut it, slide it, throw some change-ups, just kind of diving into the video. It looked like a right-handers are missing underneath the baseball, popping up also right field. So, you know, again, it's a really capable group. They're a really talented pitching staff. And, you know, I know Chuck and I and Stove have already been kind of diving into that. So we'll get with the guys and have a good plan. But this time of year, it doesn't matter if you're playing home, road, anybody can win any game.

0: game, but also too, if you're in the tournament, you got a chance, and you're a pretty dang good team, and you've probably been through some adversity, and now it's about just competing when everything's on the line, which I know everybody's excited for.
1: I know you mentioned everybody's available this weekend, but is Landon full go as well, or will he be limited in any capacity?
0: Yeah, so Landon's still going through his progression. He will be on the roster, kind of the same deal down as Hoover. So he's going to be kind of a day-to-day deal. I know I had some good conversations with him yesterday, just got a guy right there. And I know Woody's been working with him. So ultimately it'll be where's his health and where is his camp feel and what do our doctors say. But, again, we'll see how it is. But who will be on the roster this weekend?
2: What's the biggest message to the offense as you face a tough lefty to open up regional?
0: Well, I think the first one is we faced some pretty dang good lefties throughout the year, and we've had some success, but that doesn't mean, again, everybody, they're all a little different. If you look at Valinkis or Valantis or Towers, they're all different. There's ways to get them, and then you got to adjust. There's the preparation point, and then there's the competition point, and then my favorite thing is the adjustment throughout the game is what are they doing, how are they trying to get us out, are the guys reading the game. I think that's what our staff does a good job of, having our guys navigate their at-bats from pitch to pitch or at-bat to at-bat. But, yeah, there's a lot of different ways to go about it. But this time of year, it's very simple. Dominate the fundamentals, communicate, and then string together quality at-bats and understand and respect the game can change on the dime at any point.
2: Is Landon throwing a bullpen or anything like that this week?
0: Yeah, he's been throwing all week.
3: Talk about the irony of playing in Chapel Hill, but for you as a first-year head coach, making it to an NCAA tournament, what does that mean to you?
0: Oh, I just think, again, at this point with this club, just proud of it. I saw somebody send me a deal, like half the teams that were in Omaha last year are not even in the postseason, which is wild to think about. And if you just look at the parity and across college baseball and some championship-level programs that are not in the dance, and I think everybody in our league specifically respects how hard it is to get in the postseason with how competitive it is. But all over the country, I know there's some teams that win 40-plus games that aren't in the tournament. So, again, anytime you get a chance to get in the dance, there's a lot of different stories where, obviously, what Mississippi did a few years back or, again, I know the narrative when we were here a few times, we're the one seed, you can't win, you know, you don't do that. So this time here, it's about controlling the noise and attacking the next game and making sure, like, the challenge is, hey, how do you make sure you're focused throughout the game? Because you think, okay, we win this game, we do that, or lose this game, we do that. It's you have to be hyper-focused on the next task and being where your feet are. And that's something we've harped on a lot around here.
1: What needs to be different for Evan in the first inning?
0: He needs to not give up some runs. That'd be a good start.
1: How does he do that?
0: I think he knows that. I think the big, in a weird way, so we're in Hoover, he's obviously very humid down there in Alabama. So he's rolling through, had the no undershirt, was sweating like crazy. I think it was it created some adversity on landing the breaking ball, and it was leaving it up and just finishing the pitch. And for him, he can really spend two breakers to change, and there's good competitiveness. So I think, again, we'll have a system to make sure he's in a good spot where he's not throwing basically spitballs at the batters that are hanging up in the middle. But, again, he'll make adjustments. So that's what he does. He's going to compete, and the other thing too is I have no issue. There's going to be times he's going to give up homers. Everybody in our league, no matter how good the stuff is, they're going to give up homers, but the key is to not the free passes around before or prior to are the ones that can get you in trouble. But I'm just excited to watch him compete. I know he'll be ready.
3: I don't know if you saw it, but Tony told his Giants media group since he had a chance to win this regional because of the coaching staff here at Tennessee. So if you didn't see it, what are your thoughts here?
0: Yeah, no, it's no, that's good to hear. Again, too, again, his fingerprints are still all over this program, especially this roster this year. And I know those guys are grinding through. I got a text from Frank for the first time in a while, so that was good to see. But wish those guys nothing but the best down the stretch. And I know that, you know, we always talk about 56 and, of course, for a long season. But I know 162, that's a different animal over there. But wishing them nothing but the best down the stretch.
4: A lot of metrics kind of just showing that the Chapel Hill Regional might be the most difficult in the entire country right now. Do you kind of – you know, like that challenge for your team as far as, you know, not a lot of people are expecting us to get even out of our region, much less, you know, win a super regional.
0: Well, I think that's the only way you should want it as a competitor. Let's go best versus best and figure out what's what. And I know it's some great programs with North Carolina and VCU and ECU. It's everybody's capable, but that's what you want. And then you're going to figure out. But the game is not played on paper. The game is played between the lines and is won by players. And I'm excited because this time of year we've always said, hey, we're handing you the keys to the car. We'll let you guys drive it. So I'm excited to see how our guys compete.
2: You anticipate Appy and Arvidsson being available throw multiple times this weekend?
0: Yes.
5: Anything else? All right. Thanks. Well, Levi
6: and Arvid. As the head baseball coach of Tennessee, Josh Elander, as he gets ready to take his team to the NCAA tournament for the first time, his first year, of course, as the head coach of Tennessee. And as you just said, as we just heard, I should say, Evan Blanco will be the starting pitcher on Friday in the first game, and I'm assuming that Tegan Coons will then come back on Saturday to pitch. But Blanco struggled his last time out in the SEC tournament against Arkansas. And as you heard Coach Elander say there, he's been chomping at the bit ever since then. So he's going to give the ball to Blanco. And Tennessee, as we said, participating in the Chapel Hill Regional. They will be taking on, as you know, East Carolina, 12 noon on Friday. North Carolina, the host school, will be playing Virginia Commonwealth in the second game on Friday. And then the two losers will be playing a noon game on Saturday, while the two winners will play a 5 o'clock game on Saturday. And the regional could go all the way through Monday, depending on how things occur. And in case you're wondering, if Tennessee was to win that regional, and I think it's kind of interesting that he brought up the Clemson regional back in, what was it, 2023. Tennessee went to Clemson. Clemson was a big favorite to win that regional. And, of course, you had a tremendous 14-inning game between Tennessee and Clemson in the second round of the regional that Tennessee was able to win in extra innings. And then, of course, eventually win that regional to get back to Omaha or get to the Super Regional, where they then played Southern Miss, lost game one of the Super Regional, and then came back and won both the next two games to get back to Omaha. But if Tennessee was to win this regional, they are paired up to take on the winner of the College Station Regional, which would which includes Texas A&M, Southern Cal, Texas State, and Lamar. So Texas A&M has to be considered the favorite there. So if Tennessee could somehow get through Chapel Hill, they would probably be having to go to College Station to take on another SEC team, Texas A&M. The top 16 seeds are UCLA, Georgia Tech, Georgia, Auburn. North Carolina is number 5. Texas, Alabama, Florida, Southern Miss, and Florida State, the top 10, with Oregon, Texas A&M, Nebraska, Mississippi State, Kansas, and West Virginia, your top 16 seeds. Thus, they are all hosting regional play this this weekend. So we will see what happens. If it goes chalk, all the way through, you would have 1, 2, 3, 4, 5 of the 8 teams in Omaha would be SEC teams. You know, I might recall a couple of years ago, the year Tennessee won the national championship, all 8 teams were either SEC or ACC. So, anyway, we'll see what happens. I guess, again, Elander announcing that Blanco would be the starting pitcher in the game on Friday. Meanwhile, Tennessee and Texas play tomorrow in Oklahoma City in the Women's College World Series. And I'm sure that Pickens will be going for Tennessee. A lot of talk. I was reading a piece about her today, and they're projecting, you know, if can she ever get that 80-mile-an-hour pitch? She's been clocked, the fastest she's been clocked was 79.4. That's the fastest, by the way, anyone has been clocked to pitch a softball in women's softball. And one gentleman who was writing a piece about Pickens said that if she ever reaches that 80-mile-an-hour plateau, that'll be like when the 4-minute mile was broken. And I'm going, well, I don't know if I'd put it quite that up there, but it would be quite an accomplishment. Jenny Finch, who played for Arizona a number of years ago, we're talking about 25 years ago. She was an All-American pitcher for the for Arizona. And she said the other day when she was asked about it, she said that when I was pitching, if you could get in the mid to upper 60s, that was considered pretty fast. But now you've got Pickens, who's now got a 79.4 mile an hour pitch in the record books. Could she break 80? Will the adrenaline in the Women's College World Series be of such that she breaks 80? Well, we'll wait and see about that. But it's a huge game tomorrow for Tennessee, because Tennessee and Texas, pretty much it's a given that one of those teams probably coming out of that bracket to get to the championship finals. And we will see what happens. Of course, down on the lower bracket, Alabama's the favorite. You know, they're the number one overall seed. But you got two teams that are kind of Cinderella-ish, if you will, in the same bracket with Tennessee and Texas, Texas Tech and Mississippi State, who's making their first appearance ever in the College World Series. By the way, that is a great story. The coach of Mississippi State was an All-American at Oklahoma. I believe she won a couple of national championships with Coach Grasso in Oklahoma, then went on to become an assistant at Oklahoma before she was hired on at Mississippi State. And now here she is in her first year at Mississippi State, beating her mentor, Coach Grasso in Oklahoma, in the Super Regional last weekend. Matter of fact, shutting them out. First time they had been shut out in, wow, been a long, long time. I believe it's since 2015. Was the last time they were shut out, and that was the last time they didn't make the College World Series. So quite a win for Mississippi State, but they and Texas Tech pretty much are not expected to go very deep in this, with Tennessee and Texas on the other side of the bracket. So we'll see what happens. First pitch tomorrow at 2:30 or so in Oklahoma City. All right, when we come back, Pat Forty, his two cents about what's going on with college athletics and the story coming out of the SEC meetings. We'll get to all that and more as we continue.
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21: Got a showers and thunderstorms expected out there this evening. Rain chances at around 60 to 70%. Overall, though, going to stay mild outside. Temperatures this evening likely into the lower 80s, upper 70s across most of the region. Into the overnight, still holding on to rain chances. Rain chances tonight at about 50% with lows into the 60s as rain chances really start to diminish into the weekend with highs staying into the 80s until about early next week with highs only into the 70s by your Sunday and Monday. For Storm Team 11 Weather, I'm meteorologist Jared Sellers.

0: program. We are a day less than 2 weeks from the start of the World Cup. I'm sorry, I'm just not real excited about it. I'm not, everybody's just going gaga, and I'm not. But all that being said, it certainly will be something that, this country will be following along with the rest of the world. Meanwhile, though, New York and New Jersey announced today they have subpoenaed FIFA as part of an investigation into its ticketing practices for this year's World Cup, citing soaring prices and reports that fans were misled about seat locations. The New York and New Jersey attorneys general said in a memo released today that their offices are seeking internal information about how FIFA sold tickets to 8 World Cup matches scheduled to take place at MetLife Stadium in East Rutherford, New Jersey, including the final on July 19th. ESPN, who had this story, says that FIFA has not commented. According to the attorney's general statement, FIFA's ticket prices have far exceeded the prices for any previous World Cup tournament. This is the first World Cup, by the way, in which FIFA has used dynamic pricing, adjusting ticket prices based on demand, and fan complaints about high ticket prices have dominated the headlines. One fan organization accused FIFA of, and I quote, a monumental betrayal of the tradition of the World Cup. The attorneys general cited news reports that found FIFA raised the price of tickets for most of the 104 World Cup matches between October and April, with prices for the 3 main ticket categories rising an average of 34%. Now, FIFA has repeatedly defended the high ticket prices, citing the market demand. If you've never had econ, there's a thing called supply and demand curves, right? And if the demand is high, the chances are prices are going to be high. If the demand is not so high, the prices are probably not going to be very high at all. And according to Gianni Infantino, he's the FIFA president, he said, we have to look at the market. We are in the market in which entertainment is the most developed in the world, so we have to apply market rates. And when asked recently about tickets going for $1,000 and higher, the president, Donald Trump, said, I wouldn't pay it either, to be honest with you. The investigation will also seek answers to whether fans were misled about locations of their seats that they purchased. In its initial ticket sale, FIFA seat maps divided MetLife Stadium into 4 zones, with Category 1 seats located in the most desirable location. And after many fans had already bought tickets, FIFA created a new front category zone that contained the most desirable seats in each category, which the attorneys general said cost significantly more. In fact, we've told you, there are some tickets right now out there that is going for over $30,000, and some they're actually in the millions for the game. What was it? There was like 3 seats selling for like $3.3 million, something like that. And that's not even including what the Boston and New York rail systems did by quadrupling the price to get from Grand Central Station to the stadium, usually $20. They had jacked it up to $120. They've since cut that back to $60. Reports indicate that fans who bought tickets before these new zones were introduced were excluded from those seats and instead assigned less desirable seats, including seats far from the field or behind the goals. The attorneys general also said that some fans have reported that they did not receive tickets in the category they selected and paid for. These fans who selected Category 1 seats were ultimately assigned seats further back in Category 2 areas. This is going to be interesting. Gianni Infantino, he's the FIFA president. You know, he tried to say, well, you got to remember something. It costs $300 to go watch a college football game. Oh, that's, yeah. But guess what? You're not charging $300. You're charging literally thousands of dollars. There can be no comparison. What a fool. Wow. And he takes us to be fools, too, see? That's why you make a statement like that. You know, he wants to really hit the American sports public by saying, look, you all are complaining about our ticket prices, but yet it costs over $300 or more dollars to go watch a college football game. First of all, he's basically saying college football doesn't compare to the World Cup. But he's also failing to mention that, no, he's right, $300 to go see a college football game. However, you're charging tens of thousands of dollars to go watch your games. As a matter of fact, the lowest price seats in some of these stadiums are in the $3,000 area. And we're not even talking about New York. We're talking about other places like Dallas, like Atlanta, things of that nature. So hopefully, the attorneys general of New York and New Jersey will get some kind of relief here. We'll find out satisfaction in regards to the ticket prices for the World Cup, which I'm not going anyway. It'll be interesting to see if I watch, you know, if the U.S. happens to make it to say the championship game, I might be willing to sit down and watch it, but I'm not going to be one that's going to be in front of the TV watching World Cup soccer. Just not going to do it. Never have done it. So won't do it now. All right, we'll take a timeout. By the way, Victor Wembanyama, bless his heart, took his ball and went home last night. What am I talking about? Well, I'll tell you when we get back on the other side of our break. So stick around with us. We're back.
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10: How often do you stop to wonder whether you should share something that's revealing? Maybe even embarrassing, with a partner, a friend, or even your boss. In her new book called Revealing, The Underrated Power of Oversharing, behavioral scientist Leslie John says doing just that can help you deepen relationships that are vital to your life. We need people to trust us in order to get things like love, friendship, and career success. That's what she told us. When you make yourself vulnerable by revealing something sensitive, it does make other people trust you. In turn, when you ask someone to reveal something about themselves, showing that interest will generally lead someone to like you more. Why? Because people like to be asked about themselves, she says. It also signals that they are discriminating and choosy, but in a good way. I'm Dr. Sanjay Gupta, helping you live a better life.
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15: Ross Chastain believes that competing at Charlotte over the weekend helped begin the healing process following the shocking death of Kyle Busch Thursday. Running and winning the NASCAR O'Reilly Auto Parts Series race Saturday allowed him to come to grips with his grief.
19: Racing felt good. I read this quote a long time ago after a different tragedy, and it quote was, "Our country can't heal until sports get going again." And that was ringing in my head. Walking into the track yesterday, getting in the truck last night and not getting going made it even tougher. And then getting going in the car tonight, like the first lap we came around, I'm like in the middle of the pack, racing just around cars. And I was like, this is the start of healing through this.
15: I'm Susie Armstrong. This is NASCAR Today on the Motor Racing Network.

0: Back here in this edition of the program, you know, we told you earlier the first three games for Tennessee's football season, they've announced the kickoff times. And the television coverage, the season opener against Furman, will be a 3:30 kickoff down in Knoxville on September 5th. 3:30, that'll be on SEC Network Plus. On the 12th at Georgia Tech at Bobby Dodd Stadium in Atlanta, that'll be a primetime 7 o'clock kickoff on ESPN. And then the third game, Kennesaw State in Knoxville on the 19th, that'll be a 7:45 kickoff on the SEC Network. Meanwhile, CBS has announced their Big Ten schedule, at least the early part of the season. Their first Big Ten, you know, they had the SEC game for so many years, that 3:30 game on Saturday afternoon, right? And, of course, they've since given that up since ESPN got the SEC rights. They've switched now, of course, CBS has switched now to the Big Ten. So they've announced that the first 5 weeks of the season, the 3:30 game on September 5th on CBS will be Boise State at Oregon. Then on the 12th at 3:30, it'll be Mississippi State at Minnesota. Then at 7:30, Texas Tech at Oregon State. Then on September 19th, the 3:30 game will be Southern Cal at Rutgers. 7:30 will be Brigham Young at Colorado State. On September 26th, Big Ten game at 3:30, 7:30, Arizona at Washington State. And then on Saturday, October 3rd, the 12 noon game will be Navy at Air Force with a Big Ten game at 3:30. They've also announced that on Black Friday, the 12 noon game on CBS will be Nebraska at Iowa, and of course the Army Navy game on Saturday, December 12th. So it's it's getting closer and closer. Matter of fact, today for ETSU, it's 94 days till they'll tee it up and kick it off. They are starting in week zero on August 29th. 94 days, and then tomorrow, Tennessee will be 100 days from their kickoff against Furman. So 100 days for Tennessee tomorrow, 94 days for ETSU today, and that would mean 93 days tomorrow. The countdown is on. The countdown is on. By the way, anyway, Victor Wembanyama, I got to bring this up. I don't know if you know this or not, but last month, Wembanyama won the Magic Johnson Award from the Professional Basketball Writers Association. Now, if you don't know, the Magic Johnson Award goes to the NBA player who, and this is the quote, best combines excellence on the court with cooperation and grace in dealing with the media and fans. Let me run that by you again. The Magic Johnson Award goes to the NBA player who best combines excellence on the court with cooperation and grace in dealing with the media and fans. Well, guess what? Wembanyama has been reprimanded by the NBA, because last night, after he struggled in big-time fashion, he refused to talk to reporters. The press secretary for whoever the Spurs are, an hour after the coach had addressed reporters, made the announcement that Wembanyama would not be. So Wembanyama has been warned by the NBA for violating media access rules after he didn't speak to reporters following the game last night. The NBA has levied fines in the past for players who didn't make themselves available after playoff games. Jimmy Butler and Dylan Brooks received $25,000 fines each for not speaking to reporters. So who knows? Wembanyama could be facing a $25,000 fine. But what's interesting and most ironic of all is just last month he was given the Magic Johnson Award. Again, it goes to the NBA player who best combines excellence on the court with cooperation and grace in dealing with the media and fans. Wow. All right. That's kind of interesting. That is kind of interesting. I don't know. Which was worse, what Wembanyama did or what the Milwaukee Brewer pitcher did last night after he struck out Uribe, for his gesture after he struck out the Cardinal batter. The Milwaukee manager was so embarrassed. He said, "This is an embarrassment to us." And he's our player, and I love the guy, and he's a good kid, and whatever. He said, what he did, he made a gesture after he struck out the Cardinal batter, which was kind of inappropriate. And so he has embarrassed everybody in his organization. And he has since apologized for it. But none the same. You have to wonder. Oh, my goodness. What gets in your head? And of course, they always use the excuse, right? It's my competitiveness. You know, and sometimes things happen when in the heat of battle. Okay. All right. Aaron Rodgers, by the way, is going to play one more year. He says one more year. For the Pittsburgh Steelers. And by doing so, he will try to become the fifth quarterback in NFL history to have beaten all 32 teams. The other four are, well, they're pretty good. Tom Brady, Peyton Manning, Drew Brees, and Brett Favre. Joe Montana and Fran Tarkenton are kind of in that club. They never got a chance to beat all 32 teams, but they did record at least one win against the 28 teams that existed during their careers. So you can throw them in the mix. But if Rodgers is going to do this, it's going to take one of the most improbable ways for him to do it. Because the only team that Aaron Rodgers has not beaten, believe it or not, is the Green Bay Packers. He's played them one time but got beat. Matter of fact, did it last year with the Steelers. That's the one team. The only way he'll have a chance to do that if this is his last season is by playing them in the Super Bowl, which would be ironic because if you recall, Aaron Rodgers' only Super Bowl win when he was with the Packers is when he beat who? The Steelers. But there is a little bit of financial incentive to get to that Super Bowl. If you win the wild card, if you get in the playoffs and you win the wild card game, you get $625,000. You win a divisional game, you get $625,000. If you win the AFC Championship, you get another $625,000. And if you win the Super Bowl, that's another $625,000. In other words, if he wins the Super Bowl, he could earn as much as $22.5 million. Well, he's going to make $22.5 million in a season. If he was to win the Super Bowl, he would get $2.5 million in bonus money. So there's a reason why Aaron Rodgers needs to beat the only team he's never beaten, the Green Bay Packers.
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2: The New York Knicks are in the NBA Finals. The Knicks swept away the Cleveland Cavaliers in the Eastern Conference Finals. Yesterday, it was reported Kenny Atkinson will return for next season. The number one rumor is linking them to LeBron James and getting him back to Cleveland. I'm not sold that that team with Donovan Mitchell, James Harden, and LeBron James makes the Cavs any better than the group that just lost to the Knicks. I'm Chris Black.
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4: Got a showers and thunderstorms expected out there this evening. Rain chances at around 60 to 70%. Overall, though, going to stay mild outside. Temperatures this evening likely into the lower 80s, upper 70s across most of the region. Into the overnight, still holding on to rain chances. Rain chances tonight at about 50% with lows into the 60s as rain chances really start to diminish into the weekend with highs staying into the 80s until about early next week with highs only into the 70s by your Sunday and Monday. For Storm Team 11 Weather, I'm meteorologist Jared Sellers.
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1: Good Wednesday afternoon. This is your Rollin' Home Sports Update. I'm Bill Meade. Busy day in Major League Baseball. Already have three finals in the books. It was the Toronto Blue Jays knocking off Miami 2-1. The Cleveland Guardians have knocked off the Nationals today 3-2. And the St. Louis Cardinals had a no-hitter going through six, but the Brewers come up with a couple of runs, and they knock off the Cardinals today 2-1 in games that are going on. In the top of the seventh, Seattle shutting out the A's 6-0. Bottom of the fifth, it is Tony Vitello's Giants leading the Diamondbacks 2-0. And in the bottom of the fourth, no score between the Phillies and the Padres. The Braves will try to make it two in a row over the Red Sox tonight after last night's come-from-behind win. The Bravos will send Bryce Elder to the hill. He's 4-2 with a 1.97 ERA. Connelly Early, a lefty, will be on the hill for the Red Sox. He's 4-2 with a 3.33 ERA. Meanwhile, sad news involving the Braves organization. Former National League Rookie of the Year and Atlanta Braves legend Bob Horner has passed away at the age of 68. You might recall Horner skipped the minor leagues entirely as a number one overall pick in the 1978 draft and joined the Braves that June. And he made his major league debut less than 2 weeks after being drafted. And at age 20, hit a home run off Hall of Famer Bert Blyleven in his first game. And then in 1986, on July 6th, Horner hit what was then the ninth four-homer game in baseball history and the first since Hall of Famer Mike Schmidt had done it more than a decade earlier in 1976. Again, Horner was 68 years of age. Cupcakes will no longer be on the menu in the SEC on the Saturday before Thanksgiving. The SEC's athletic directors yesterday at the conference's annual meetings voted to schedule conference games instead of so-called cupcake matchups against Group of Six and FCS foes in the college football regular season's penultimate weekend beginning in 2027. But only four of the 16 SEC teams are playing a cupcake game on the Saturday before Thanksgiving this year, and they all involve Southern Conference schools. Chattanooga will be at Alabama, Samford at Auburn, Wofford at Ole Miss, and Tennessee Tech at Mississippi State. And Tennessee has announced the start times for their first three games of the 2026 season. They'll start the season on September 5th at home against Furman, a 3:30 kickoff. Then the following week down in Atlanta against Georgia Tech, that'll be a 7 o'clock kickoff on ESPN. On the 19th, it'll be Kennesaw State in Neyland Stadium. Kickoff time for that will be at 7:45. That's your Sports Monster Update. Rolling home, I'm Bill Meade.
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9: How often do you stop to wonder whether you should share something that's revealing, maybe even embarrassing, with a partner, a friend, or even your boss? In her new book called Revealing, The Underrated Power of Oversharing, behavioral scientist Leslie John says doing just that can help you deepen relationships that are vital to your life. We need people to trust us in order to get things like love, friendship, and career success. That's what she told us. When you make yourself vulnerable by revealing something sensitive, it does make other people trust you. In turn, when you ask someone to reveal something about themselves, showing that interest will generally lead someone to like you more. Why? Because people like to be asked about themselves, she says. It also signals that they are discriminating and choosy, but in a good way. I'm Dr. Sanjay Gupta, helping you live a better life.
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13: This evening, rain chances at around 60 to 70%. Overall, though, going to stay mild outside. Temperatures this evening likely into the lower 80s, upper 70s across most of the region. Into the overnight, still holding on to rain chances. Rain chances tonight at about 50% with lows into the 60s as rain chances really start to diminish into the weekend with highs staying into the 80s until about early next week with highs only into the 70s by your Sunday and Monday. For Storm Team 11 Weather, I'm meteorologist Jared Sellers.
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1: Welcome back in. It's our final hour for this Wednesday, and actually my final hour for the week. I will be gone tomorrow and Friday, so we'll have Jim Rome on from Westwood One Sports those couple of days on Wednesday and Thursday, or I'm sorry, on Thursday and Friday. I'll be back with you on Monday. Of course, Westwood One Sports tonight will take you all the way to the Morning Monster tomorrow morning. which will find Bud in with Jacob Townsend. An interesting SEC meeting going on down in Destin, Florida the last few days. And a lot of the coaches, including Kirby Smart, Mike Elko of Texas A&M, basically saying, as Matt Hayes said earlier in a piece that I had today, don't be surprised, the SEC is getting fed up and they're wanting to maybe break away from the NCAA. Pat Forty had an interesting piece today. He said, Mike Elko, Texas A&M coach and a great American, put the college football playoff expansion debate in perfect framing yesterday. There's two sides to that conversation, he said at the SEC spring meetings. There's the good of college football, where we better be really careful. I don't know why we're trying to become a trophy sport. Then there's self-preservation. And so if you really ask me on record, what does Mike Elko want? Well, I want 40 teams in a playoff because then I'll make it and then I won't get fired. In point of fact, Elko's Aggies made the college football playoff last season and would likely never need expansion to the absurd outer limits to be a contender. But Elko articulated the inherent conflict as the sport considers once again altering its postseason format, staying at 12 or expanding to 16 or, 24. What's best for the sport as a whole is disconnected from what's best for roughly 68 individual fiefdoms and the millionaire athletic directors and coaches leading them. They want easy, even if easy undermines the best parts of college football. Elko said the cool thing about our sport is it has always been a challenge to get into the playoffs. Every year there are good teams, whether it was four, whether it's 12, there are good football teams who don't make it.

the teams that didn't get in. That's okay. We don't have to find a number that lets everybody get in because you just saw it with basketball, right? All of a sudden, now 68 isn't enough because there's still some teams getting left out, so we've got to go to 76. It's okay to make it hard to get into the playoffs. There are several coaches and perhaps even more athletic directors who disagree with Elko. They'd prefer the Big Ten easy button playoff with 24 teams. The argument goes that the percentage of FBS teams making the playoff at 12 is too small and out of line with other sports, both professional and college. But college football doesn't need to be like every other sport. It has the best regular season of them all, and the regular season would be adversely affected by an expanded playoff that dilutes the impact of many games while adding artificial importance to other slightly above average teams that are trying to earn a participation trophy, as Elko alluded to. None of us are answering for the good of the sport. We're answering for the good of ourselves. The different conferences want what they want because it's the best for them. We've got to figure out some type of unified leadership over college football. We're a billion-dollar industry that's getting governed in a lot different separate pockets, not with one unified leadership. And until that happens, I don't know how we solve this. Has there ever been an industry like this in the world, in the history of the world? Probably not. And while Elko and everyone else is waiting for a theoretical CEO to appear and decree some level of uniform leadership, college sports will continue careening along a chaotic path. The federal government legislative Hail Mary continues to not work despite years of trying. Player movement and compensation remain unconfined. New rules are treated with the same disdain as the old rules, maybe more, since they are largely unenforced. Now, college sports has a rich, colorful, occasionally tawdry history of cheating, but it's never seen anything like the current climate. Elko was asked whether his colleagues would actually abide by the rules for the good of the sport. He said if there were rules that had consequences, like you look at the NFL as a model, why do coaches not try to get an edge in the NFL? Because the rules are enforced, right? The rules are enforced so nobody can gain a competitive edge by you circumventing the salary cap or doing different things in free agency. And so the problem with college sports is who's enforcing the rules. And so if there are rules that nobody's enforcing, then that just creates this waterfall of people trying to skirt things. And so I think there's really more like, what are the rules? Are they being enforced? If so, cool. That'd be awesome. I think most of my colleagues would agree with that. Maybe. Well, maybe not. Several other SEC coaches pointed out the friendly local judge strategy of flouting NCAA rules. Among SEC schools, Tennessee and Alabama athletes have gone that route with varying success. Texas Tech quarterback Brendan Sorsby is headed to court in Lubbock next month in search of an injunction that could get him past NCAA gambling violations. Next up, in all likelihood, LSU looking for a friendly local judge who will put basketball player R.G. Lewis Jr. in uniform for this coming season. Will Wade, long-standing exemplar of NCAA compliance virtue, yes, landed Lewis after he went undrafted in 2025 but signed multiple two-way contracts with NBA franchises last year. The absurd flouting of the rules comes just months after Alabama's similarly brazen move to play former big man Charles Bediako was terminated in Tuscaloosa in court. Louisiana might offer a more friendly home court advantage. Steve Sarkisian said, right now we're living in a society of no fear when it comes to college athletics. When I break a rule, if I don't like the fact that I got caught breaking that rule, to go get a judge to say, hey, get an injunction, we'll deal with that a year from now. I don't think that's what we want. We've got to get out of that way of thinking and just get to the point of, here's the rules, let's go try to navigate within the rules and be the best we can be. And if I step out of bounds, here's your penalty.
whether it's lining up a fanboy judge

0: or pushing for a bigger payoff, the motivation is the same. Whatever is good for my team, my athletic department, and my school is all that matters. Whether it damages the entire college sports enterprise is of no concern. Changing that mentality is impossible in a loose confederation of fiefdoms with no central oversight. Now, hopefully today, a couple of senators, one Democrat, one Republican, if you can believe that, was scheduled to introduce new and wide-sweeping legislation that aims to address many of the current issues in college sports, including an effort to restore some rulemaking power to the NCAA and open the possibility for conferences to sell their lucrative television rights as one large group. The Protect College Sports Act has been put out there, and according to the rules, this act would provide the NCAA with an antitrust exemption to enforce some rules that have been challenged in court in recent years. According to sources, those rules would include limiting athletes to transfer schools only one time without penalty, limiting athlete eligibility to a maximum of 5 years, prohibiting former professional athletes from playing in college, prohibiting schools from poaching a coach from another school during that sports season. And the bill would also give the NCAA and College Sports Commission legal cover to enforce a spending cap for how much each school can pay its athletes. According to Senator Cruz and Senator Cantwell's offices, the courts have produced a system with unlimited transfers, pro athletes playing college ball, and shady NIL deals. Schools and governing bodies need the ability to preserve fair competition, protect student athletes from exploitation, and ensure that programs across the country can survive. The president at the University of Georgia came out today or yesterday at the SEC meetings saying that we're pretty close to anarchy, referring to college athletics, not just football, college athletics. He said, we are pretty close to anarchy, pretty close, and time is running out. What have we accomplished in the last year? Nothing. Absolutely no progress. I'd say we're in a worse position now than we were a year ago, and that's concerning to me. Mike Elko, the head coach at Texas A&M, who we just quoted a minute ago, said, look, I don't know why you ask us what we need as far as the college football playoff is concerned. I don't know why you ask us. It doesn't matter what we think. He's talking about the coaches. I don't know why we're trying to become a trophy sport. This is basically, if you put enough teams out there, everybody's going to get at least a participation trophy, right? What do I want? I want 40. That way I won't get fired. We don't have to find a number that allows everyone to get in. It's okay for it to be hard to get into the playoff. None of us are answering for the good of the sport. We are answering for the good of ourselves. And he's right. He said, if we don't find a way to create some level of regulation in the market, a lot of people are going to go bankrupt pretty quick. He said, we're 2.5 years away. Listen to this. We are 2.5 years away from having an NIL budget that's greater than the TV revenue for our entire university. And by the way, what has that led to? Well, I want to play you something real quick. If I can. This is a gentleman by the name of Keith Mondillo. And this is what he had to say. I want you to listen to this. Pay attention, please. Listen to what he had to say. Keith Mondillo.
1: Reported that between 5,000 and 13,000 roster spots have disappeared. Sports Illustrated reported that between 5,000 and 13,000 roster spots have disappeared across the 43 NCAA sports because of the House settlement and the tighter roster limits that came with it. 5,000 to 13,000 spots already gone. And I need you to understand something. That's completely separate from the 5 for 5. We have not even gotten to the 5 for 5 yet. The settlement has already did this on its own. So where do those roster spots go? Transfers. College athletes with 2 and 3 years of experience who already know how to compete at the college level. Coaches take them because they contribute immediately. No development timeline and there's no learning curve. According to the recruiting resource Two-A-Days, coaches now prioritize portal evaluations during the transfer windows first. High school recruits become secondary. By the time a coaching staff finished their portal class, scholarship spots are already filled. Your junior or senior high school athlete is an afterthought until the process window closes. In my opinion, and I want to be clear, this is my opinion, in 2 years, you're going to see fewer and fewer high school athletes on Division I rosters. The data supports it. The coaches I talk to are already living it. And when you layer the 5 for 5 on top of what the settlement already did, the spots that were already shrinking even got harder to find. If you're totally.
0: So there you go. 5,000 to 13,000 NCAA roster spots are gone. 5,000 to 13,000 gone because of the transfer portal, the NIL. And as he said, within 2 years, it'll be a point where maybe high school kids coming out of high school, they won't be, for lack of a better term, wanted because everything will be filled with transfers. Kids already have experience. Kids have already experienced the college athletic atmosphere. It is a sad, sad situation that we're seeing in college athletics right now. And I know I keep harping on it every day, but it is a serious, serious situation. All right, we'll take a time out.
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9: We've talked a lot about measles over the past year, but mumps has largely flown under the radar, even though it's been making a bit of a comeback as well. That's because fewer people are getting the MMR vaccine, which stands for measles, mumps, and rubella. The vaccine's been around for decades. It is effective. It is safe. What makes mumps outbreaks difficult to contain is that symptoms usually don't appear for 2 to 3 weeks after someone's been exposed. And that can make it hard to pin down where that exposure took place. And someone who is infected can transmit the virus to someone else before they are symptomatic. If you get sick, which could manifest like a run-of-the-mill respiratory virus or the telltale swelling of your cheeks and jaw, all you can really do at that point is to treat the symptoms and also isolate yourself so you don't infect anyone else. I'm Dr. Sanjay Gupta, helping you live a better life.
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14: 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It was a crazy, weather-filled victory, and we're going to talk about it. 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
14: I don't know if I've ever seen weather like we did at Charlotte Motor Speedway on Saturday night, but I'll tell you one thing. The number 9 of Ross Chastain for Junior Motorsports was lightning fast. He talked to Brett McMillan after the race. Here's what he had to say.
16: For as many caution laps as we ran, Brett, that was a heck of a race there from the start, driving up from 14th to right there at the end with Jesse. Man, that is incredible how fast that thing was. And then to drive into Liquid, I don't know what it was, but something was on the track into one and it drove straight in the fence. So glad we survived.
17: As emotional as this week has been, and as long as these last 2 days have been, how satisfying is this?
16: Trying to grasp losing a guy that should be out here racing in the truck race and the cup race with me. I cannot grasp how he's not here. I looked at his truck last night, and I just don't understand how he's not the one sitting in it. I can't grasp how he's not out here, but racing is the best thing we can do to celebrate him and his legacy and career. So it's what he would do and it's what I love to do, and we won again at Charlotte. We've now won in all three. That's wild here at the big oval.
17: Well, go find yourself a watermelon to smash.
16: We're trying to. There's a lot of discrepancies about if we do it or not, but I want to smash it. Kyle would bow. I'm going to smash the watermelon when I find one.
14: Now, Ross not only smashed a watermelon, but he did give all of us the legendary Kyle Busch bow in memory and honor of the late Kyle Busch. For PRN's Garage Pass, this is Andrew Kirkland.
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19: Got a showers and thunderstorms expected out there this evening. Rain chances at around 60 to 70%. Overall, though, going to stay mild outside. Temperatures this evening likely into the lower 80s, upper 70s across most of the region. Into the overnight, still holding on to rain chances. Rain chances tonight at about 50% with lows into the 60s as rain chances really start to diminish into the weekend with highs staying into the 80s until about early next week with highs only into the 70s by your Sunday and Monday. For Storm Team 11 weather, I'm meteorologist Jared Sellers.

0: our final segment. I want to get to the Matt Hayes piece one more time. Matt Hayes of USA Today, writing today, he said, SEC considers nuclear option. What does he mean? Well, the problems couldn't be more clear. The answer now quickly coming into focus. If you want something done, you better do it yourself. Georgia coach Kirby Smart said, I've said this for a long time to our president. If we can't find rules that everybody plays by, then we should play by our own. And then, as the first day of the SEC spring meetings ramped up, Smart left a stink bomb the size of the state of Texas for all of college sports to deal with. He said, I'm not afraid to break away and say that our conference is strong enough to go out and play by itself, head-to-head, with its own rules and its own playoff, with its own calendar and enforcement, pay structure and player movement, and maybe even its own collective bargaining agreement with players. Look, desperate times call for the biggest, baddest conference in college sports to lead or get out of the way. Late last week, Georgia President Jerry Moorhead, the most powerful president in college sports, said essentially the same thing. On Monday afternoon, SEC Commissioner Greg Sankey didn't exactly shy away from the idea of going it alone, though couching it by saying the league talks every spring about rules they could make and follow alone. Yeah, well, I ain't buying it. This has more legs to it than anyone here admits. The SEC has the biggest, strongest television network, ESPN, as its exclusive partner. The SEC generates the largest television numbers by far of any conference in college sports. The SEC sends more teams to the football, basketball, baseball, and softball tournaments, that's the revenue-producing sports, than any other league in college sports. Money, everyone, is not the issue. Or as one SEC athletic director said, could it work? Well, you better believe it could. But at what price? Are we stewards of college sports or in it for ourselves? But when you can't even control schools within your league because everyone plays under the rule of the larger NCAA umbrella, there's only one logical move. When schools in your own conference refuse to follow rules that everyone agreed to, and face little to no consequences because the NCAA is an unwieldy mess afraid of its own litigation shadow, then what's the alternative? There's a reason Moorhead said the SEC would move to take care of logistical problems on its own if it can't get help from Congress. Blaming a more dysfunctional group than the NCAA isn't exactly earning sympathy points, but you get the gist. I'd say we're in a worse position now than a year ago, Moorhead said. We're close to anarchy, and time is running out. The SEC is tired with dealing with unintended consequences of, take your pick, private NIL, free player movement, enforcement, judge shopping, gambling, and academic integrity, much less a new punt rule. That's right, a punt rule. Want to know how utterly ridiculous this unruly mess has become? Long story short, NCAA approved a new punt formation rule this spring, and coaches complained. Some coaches who were on the committee that sent the new rule to the NCAA in the first place. Quipped Missouri coach Eli Drinkwitz, well, maybe they can find a local judge that will allow them to use the formation they want. This is where we are in this nonstop trip down the rabbit hole. Every month brings a deeper fall into the abyss of nothing works. So, the heck with it. Why follow the rules? But if there is an SEC breakaway, rules are set. Enforcement is clear. And if you want to be part of the most successful conference in college sports, you'll follow our rules. Period. If you want a conference that's run like a multi-billion-dollar business and not a Friday night frat party, you'll follow our rules. And if you don't, you're punished quickly and efficiently, and multiple infractions will result in expulsion because there's always someone willing to take your spot. The days of the NCAA pandering to everyone and prioritizing no one are over. You can't shop for judges to avoid rules. You can't recruit players enrolled in another school. You can't circumvent a salary cap or a collective bargaining agreement. Then watch the most powerful conference in college sports go beyond anything anyone could have imagined. The NFL has its own rules and enforces them with extreme prejudice and is the most successful professional sports league on the planet. So, if you want something done, you better do it yourself. You know, it's interesting because I brought this up yesterday, maybe the day before, talking about a couple of sports writers that were sort of wondering, you know, could the SEC, seeing as the Big Ten, who wants to think of itself as this all-powerful entity, they're now the rulers of college athletics, and the Big 12 and the ACC jumping on board. The one thing that the ones that are talking about, the SEC breaks away, you can hang it up for the Big Ten, Big 12, and ACC. Why? Because there is no legitimacy to that group. None. They can have all the championships in the world. If they don't involve the SEC, they can't claim a championship. Now, that's not to say a Big Ten team wouldn't be better than an SEC team. But because the SEC might say, you know what, we've had enough. Y'all go ahead. You do your thing. We're going to do our thing. You go your way. We're going to go our way. Guess what? That group over here, that's, you know, the group of six conferences and the Big Ten, Big 12, and ACC, they could have their college football playoff. They could have as many teams as they want in it. Over here, you got the SEC who's decided, you know what, we're going to have a four-team playoff at the end of the season. Top four teams in the conference get to play for the SEC championship. Guess who the TV viewership numbers are going to follow? It's not the Big Ten, Big 12, and ACC and group of six. That's why the Big Ten, the Big 12, ACC, and group of six are standing over in this corner trying to puff out their chest like, we are, you know, we've now got the SEC cornered. No, they don't. The SEC still controls it, whether anybody wants to admit it or not. I mean, as Matt Hayes called it, the biggest, baddest conference in college sports. And it's not because I'm an SEC guy. This is a national sports writer for USA Today who basically said that, you know, the SEC has the biggest TV network. They generate the largest television numbers by far of any conference in college sports. They have more teams in all their respective tournaments, baseball, football, softball, basketball. That's, by the way, the revenue-producing sports in any other league. So, we don't need you. We don't need you. But guess what? You need us. And that's why I think as long as Greg Sankey sits over there and says, no, we're not giving up our conference championship game. No, we're not, you know, we're not giving into that. And it's going to be this way for the next, I don't know, 5 years until the current TV contracts run out. I mean, nothing like this is going to happen. I mean, when I say nothing, we'll just have to wait and see. ESPN may tell the SEC, we're gung-ho, let's go for it. You know, I've said this, I don't know how many times in this program. You want to see the hierarchy of college athletics? All you have to do is go back 6 years ago. About this time, 6 years ago, when the Big Ten, with the Pac-12 riding their coattails, which they always did, claiming, we're not playing football this fall. It was the pandemic year of 2020, and the Big Ten said, we're not doing it. And the Pac-12 says, that's right, we're not doing it. We're not playing football this year. And the Big Ten said, that ought to tell them. That ought to determine what everybody else is going to do. But then all of a sudden, Sankey, to his credit, said, okay, but you know what? We're going to wait a little while longer. And then in August, the SEC says, we're playing football, guys. this fall. And the ACC, the Big 12, oh, okay, then yeah, we're going 2-2. And the Big Ten said, wait a minute. Wait, no, we're not playing, so you can't play. And the SEC basically said, oh, that's your problem. We're playing. And the Big Ten had to capitulate. That very moment is when you found out the true hierarchy of college athletics. I'm sure there's Big Ten people out there listening to the show that will vehemently disagree. But that's okay. But at some point, Big Ten's going to realize it. You can't, and the Big 12, the ACC, just because you've got three conferences and the SEC's over here on an island, guess who has the clout? Oh, wait a minute. Big Ten's won the last three national championships in football. They're the defending. They just won the NCAA tournament. Doesn't matter. When the SEC championship game between Georgia and Alabama had almost 19 million viewers, only one game in the playoffs, one game in the college football playoffs came close to that number, and that was the national championship game. Big Ten Conference Championship didn't come anywhere near 19 million. Of course, the ACC Championship, that was Duke and Virginia, seriously. Do you remember who was in the Big 12 Championship? Well, yeah, it was Texas Tech. Who'd they play? I'll be honest, I'm trying to think off the top of my head. I don't know if I can remember or not. But yet, Alabama and Georgia, 19 million viewers. Now, I've said here on this program that if Sankey gets his way and keeps his conference championship game, the one thing he can't afford to have happen is every year it's Georgia and Alabama, or it's Alabama and Texas, or it's Georgia and Texas, or it's LSU and Alabama. At some point, you got to realize, you know what, we got to get more involvement in this. So we're going to go back to the divisional alignment. Yeah, well, you know, you look at the old divisional alignment, maybe Texas, LSU, Alabama in the West were the three best teams in the conference. But guess what? Maybe Tennessee won the other division. And Tennessee gets to play one of those three with a chance to get to the college football playoff, because I think you have to do two things if you want to continue this conference championship game and make it count for something. You have to go back to divisions, and you have to make sure that the winner of that conference championship game is going to the playoffs. You can't have a Duke who wins an ACC championship not be allowed to play in the college football playoffs. If you want to validate your conference championship games. But I got news for you right now. It's anybody's guess what's going to happen. And we'll see, because the Big Ten, the ACC, the Big 12, I'm telling you, they think they've got the SEC over a barrel. And it's just like I said, the SEC sitting over here, and then you got the Big Ten, the ACC, the Big 12, and the Group of Six over here. And the SEC going, you know what? You need us more than we need you. There'll be those people that are ACC fans listening, Big Ten fans. They're giving me down the road right now. And that's fine. But I know the reality. I know the reality. And I'm not alone. All you got to do, read Matt Hayes. He's a national sports writer who's basically saying the same thing in his piece today. The SEC, and don't think for a minute that Sankey doesn't know about, that he doesn't feel like, you know what, we still control this. You know, we talked about this the other day. If you're the Big Ten, you're the Big 12, you're the ACC, and you decide, okay, you all on your own, we're going to go our way, and you have a college football playoff, I don't care, you could put 12, 15, 18 teams in your playoff. And whoever wins that so-called college football playoff, the SEC's not involved. Do you know what the general consensus is going to be? Wait a minute. you didn't even include the SEC in it? How can you claim yourself to be a champion, a true champion, and you didn't even play the SEC? You can't. So that's why Greg Sankey and the SEC can sit over here in this island and say, you know what? You need us a whole lot more than we need you. And I said this earlier today, that group over here can do whatever they want. They can have 12, 16, 24. Heck, they can take all of the 52 teams that are involved in the Big Ten, the Big 12, and the ACC when you take the SEC away. And that's not even counting the group of six. You can have your own big old, everybody gets invited. And the SEC goes, okay, are the top four teams in our conference going to have a four-team playoff? We'll play two semifinal games and championship game. And guess who is going to have the TV numbers? It's not, I mean, it's a given. Just look at last year. Alabama and Georgia, 19 million people watched a game that really didn't mean a whole heck of a lot because you pretty much assume both teams were going to the playoffs. Now, you can't do that year after year after year after year after year and not have some kind of repercussion. But right now, Sankey and the SEC can sit on their laurels till the cows come home. They can wait this thing out. At least for the next 5 years or so until the new TV contracts are due to come about. And the only reason the Big Ten is pushing, or these other conferences are pushing 24 teams, is they think it gives them an opportunity to get a few more teams in the playoffs. That's the only reason. And that's all well and good if you're trying to get your kids involved in and getting the experience of having played in the playoffs. But this is all about money, guys. For the most part, at least on one side of the ledger, it is. SEC, it's not necessarily about money. And if you're the Big 12, when you're on the coattails of the Big Ten, and I understand the Big Ten made more money revenue-wise than the SEC. We just commented about that the other day. That's to be expected. Because the SEC and the Big Ten have worked out a deal with every other conference that we get a big percentage of the money, the revenue, and you've got 18 teams in the Big Ten as opposed to 16 in the SEC. But when everything is said and done, the SEC has all the clout. All right. That's going to wrap things up for me. Again, a reminder, I will not be with you tomorrow or Friday. Jim Rome will be on from Westwood One Sports both those days. The Tennessee Lady Vols softball team plays tomorrow at 2:30 against Texas. The baseball team in action on Friday at 12 noon against East Carolina. Depending on what the ladies do tomorrow will dictate when they play again. If they win tomorrow, they won't play until Saturday. If they lose tomorrow, they're back in action in an elimination game on Friday. And I'm sure we're going to be talking all about it when I'm back with you on Monday. Have yourself a nice and safe remainder of the week and weekend, and I'll be back with you on Monday at 3 o'clock as we kick off.
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8: A better life with Dr. Sanjay Gupta.
9: We all know how important it is to stay active as we age, especially as we get older. But I've come to realize that for as good as people are about getting their cardio in, a lot of older folks really don't seem to be doing the recommended amount of strength training or even understand why it's so important. It helps you stay functional and therefore independent for as long as possible. Certified strength and conditioning specialist Dana Santis says a great place to start is not with dumbbells or barbells, but with your body weight, which allows you to build strength while also learning how your body moves and where your limitations exist. It also reduces the risk of overwhelming your connective tissue, which adapts more slowly than muscles as we get older. Once you're comfortable, you can dial up that intensity, but do it slowly, do it carefully. I'm Dr. Sanjay Gupta, helping you live a better life.
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1: I can't fault the Cavs too much for straight up quitting last night. I'd probably tap out too if I was playing a team on the greatest 11-game stretch in NBA history. The Knicks are in the finals for the first time since 1999. It's not a dream. They didn't get here by a fluke. And they've got another 9 days to rest while OKC and the Spurs beat each other up. Get the Canyon of Heroes ready. This is destiny in the making. I'm Pat Boyle.
2: 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It appears by its own numbers, the U.S. government seems insolvent. 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Add it all up, and it looks like the U.S. owes more than $130 trillion it doesn't have. 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
3: Got a showers and thunderstorms expected out there this evening. Rain chances at around 60 to 70%. Overall, though, going to stay mild outside. Temperatures this evening likely into the lower 80s, upper 70s across most of the region. Into the overnight, still holding on to rain chances. Rain chances tonight at about 50% with lows into the 60s as rain chances really start to diminish into the weekend with highs staying into the 80s until about early next week with highs only into the 70s by your Sunday and Monday. For Storm Team 11 Weather, I'm meteorologist Jared Sellers.
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17: People have started using AI for all sorts of things, but I cannot think of an area where the stakes are higher than your health. First of all, I'll tell you this. I know doctors who have cracked some seemingly impossible cases with the help of AI, so it can be a powerful tool. But AI can also hallucinate, provide bad advice, and be just as confident when it does that. If you do decide to plug any personal medical information into one of these chatbots, you should know that while the companies that created them have robust privacy protections in place, they are not bound by HIPAA, like your healthcare provider is. Whatever the advice presented to you, take it with a degree of healthy skepticism. always get a second opinion. And remember, if you ever experience concerning symptoms, skip the AI consult and head straight to the ER. I'm Dr. Sanjay Gupta, helping you live a better life.